0: alive and you have lungs.
1: Yeah.
0: And didn't you smoke in college?
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2: Welcome back to Echo Park Speedway. Alongside Ross Chastain and Brad Gilley, I'm Nick Yeoman. Joining us in the turns, it's Mark Janes and Pat Patterson. On pit lane, it is Andrew Kerlin, Doug Turnbull, and our Napa Auto Parts pit reporter, David Stiles, who we check in with now.
9: Brandon Jones, he pitted a little bit early because of that incident with Austin Hill. Had minor right side damage. They did get the little hammer out and smack the right front fender loose. They put four tires on it, and they went back out onto the track. We'll have some more come down pit road here in just a minute.
2: All right, thank you very much. And Ross, you don't ever want to run into problems, but as long as you don't have major aerodynamic deficiencies, getting sent to the back, especially this early in the race, Brandon can recover from that, right?
10: Absolutely. You're worried about that hit with Austin Hill as he did spin. Did it hit the left front tire? It looked like it hit in the center of Austin Hill, so the 21 team will have to decide if that nose is split, if they need to add any tape up there. But for Brandon Jones, you're worried about a hit to the wheel, which could knock the toe in out on that car, on that bright yellow Menards car. So, not sure. Couldn't get a good view from up here, but that's what you're worried about as you get hit in the left front.
2: Plus, we saw in the Cup race here early in the spring when Tyler Reddick won without a right front fender. So, I mean, aerodynamics matter, but if your car's good enough, driver's good enough, you can overcome a lot here.
10: I'm still scratching my head on
2: I don't get it either.
10: He was pulling away from us at the end of the race with three fenders on the car. It looks like everybody's pitting now at the end of stage one with all of their fenders still intact.
2: Yes, they are. Sam Mayer will likely stay out and take the wave around, by the way, and get back on the lead lap. But I'll say this. I was driving my Toyota 4Runner the other day down to Austin, and it's pouring down rain. I look on the hood. The raindrops aren't moving at all. And I thought about Tyler Reddick. Air wasn't hitting that part of the top of my car, just like Reddick's damaged fender, right?
11: Your 4Runner doesn't have any damage to it, does it?
2: Not at all.
11: That's good. Let's try to keep it that way.
2: Yes, we will. We will absolutely do that for sure. Carson Quapel is going to lead a whole host of cars down to pit road. This will be the first time that they will get their service as we go to Napa pit reporter David Stiles.
9: Austin Hill is going to come down, and he says we're going to have to loosen it up a little bit after it was tight from when they came down on lap number 8. He slides into the box, and they're going to do four tires and fuel. Also, William Sawalich in. They're going to do four tires and fuel. Andrew Kerlin.
12: Jesse Love got tight at the end of the run. They think the track is going to get tighter. They're going to loosen him up. They're also going to add some grill tape. Oh, as the Jackman slipped on his way around the car. Jeremy Clements also in for four tires. He had a great run that first stage, Doug Turnbull.
13: Yeah, a lot of the top top 10 pitting on Miami to pit road. Carson Quaffle pits with a tight condition and has a slow pit stop and loses a bunch of spots. Four tires of fuel for the 88 of Raja Karuth. Justin Allgaier loses several positions there. A slow stop on the 7 machine as they peel off of pit road.
2: Race off of pit road. Sammy Smith is able to move up. Ryan Sieg, rather, moves up. He is going to come off pit road as a leader. Then it's Sammy Smith, Raja Karuth. Jesse Love dropped a spot. He comes off of pit road fourth, followed by Corey Day, Sheldon Creed, Carson Quaffle minus 6 spots, and William Sawalich here at Echo Park Speedway.
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2: Brandon Jones went spinning right as the green and white checkered flag was coming out to end stage one. He was barely tagged by Austin Hill. You heard Ross Chastain talking about potential nose damage to that car. David Stiles, our Napa pit reporter, tells us that they stuck a lot of bear bond on the front of that number 21. From Echo Park Speedway, this is PRN, the Performance Racing Network.
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2: 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Brent Cruz had come down pit road on that lap 22 incident. He stayed out. He is the new leader of the race. Harrison Burton is running in second right now. Third is Ryan Sieg. Then it's Sammy Smith. He was the first one off pit road among the drivers that pitted, or the second one off pit road behind Ryan Sieg, rather. Raja Karuth is fifth. Jesse Love, sixth. Corey Day is seventh. Sheldon Creed, eighth. Ninth, Carson Quaffle. Tenth, William Sawalich.
21: 11th right now is the points leader, Justin Allgaier. Jeremy Clements has looked very fast. He's going to restart in 12th. Taylor Gray is 13th. Patrick Staropoli is 14th. 15th is Anthony Alfredo. Nick Sanchez is 16th. Parker Retzlaff runs in the 17th position. Then it's Brennan Poole in the 18th position. 19th right now is Jake Finch. And 20th is Mason Maggio.
2: Kyle Sieg runs 21st. Jordan Anderson from the back of the pack to 22nd now. 23rd is Nick Lights. Dean Thompson, 24th. 25th is Blaine Perkins. LeVar Scott, 26th. Garrett Smithley is 27th. Josh Balicki is 28th. Glenn Green is 29th. 30th is Ryan Ellis.
21: The nose of Austin Hill's car has been patched up. He runs on the lead lap in 31st. Logan Bearden is 32nd. Carson Ware is 33rd. Brandon Jones also has had some repairs. He brought out the yellow right at the end of the stage number one. He's being shown the last car in the lead lap in 34th. One lap down is Sam Mayer in 35th. Leland Honeyman is also a lap down in 36th. Two drivers out of the race. Joey Gase lost an engine, and Jeb Burton, unfortunately, could not answer the bell, had some mechanical issues before taking the green flag. Let's go back down to pit lane and our Napa Auto Parts pit reporter, David Stiles.
0: Austin Hill's back in his pit box. They're putting a lot of tape on that splitter and grill. They also did a window tear off. Still working on it as they put more Bondo, and they're going to screw a couple of screws in with a drill into that grill and into the bottom of the splitter as they try to fix this machine and get back out on the racetrack.
21: Got to take every opportunity you can. If you can stay on the lead lap and get that car repaired, now is the time to do it. We're going to restart in stage number two with 37 to go in the stage, 110 laps to go in this entire race. Still plenty of time for Austin Hill if he wants to become one of the winningest drivers here at Echo Park Speedway in the O'Reilly Auto Parts Series. He's already been to victory lane five times on this configuration of racetrack.
1: And certainly we have seen that those RCR cars, they are absolute bullets, a lot of horsepower underneath the engine, so we will see if that car from an aerodynamic standpoint is good enough for Austin Hill to contend. Pace car, get ready to pull off the racetrack, Pat Patterson, as we will start stage number two.
22: Couple of new players up here on the front row, Harrison Burton and Brent Cruz. Everybody lined up two by two, pulling those belts good and tight. We're ready to go again.
21: We'll head through the Echo Park Automotive restart zone. Stage number two kicking off. 18-year-old Brent Cruz, he's the control car. He'll restart on the outside. Little bit of a bump from Ryan Sieg, but right behind Ryan Sieg, he's got Sammy Smith shoving him into one.
23: Brent Cruz got some help at the start-finish line for sure, but here comes the bottom of the racetrack. Harrison Burton, he gets plenty of help as well from Rajah Caruth. He shoves him into P1. Caruth's going to grab second spot in the process.
22: Ryan Sieg, a big loser there, slips all the way back to the back of the field. Meanwhile, up front, it's Harrison Burton down at the bottom of the racetrack. He's got control side by side for second all the way back through 12th.
21: Harrison Burton leads him out of turn number four, side by side for second. No, Brent Cruz took a look to the outside. Now the inside, Sammy Smith's going to shoot through the middle, going three wide for second.
23: That's only 40 feet wide. They're going three wide through there. As Sammy Smith wants that second spot, he'll go door handle the car to his bottom side. That's Rajah Caruth. They'll stay side by side at the halfway point.
22: Boy, it is a mess back there. Fourth, fifth, sixth, all side by side, basically touching each other now, trying to figure out how to sort it out off of four, but it's Harrison Burton with the lead.
21: Sam Hunt Racing, the owner of that Toyota GR Supra from Harrison Burton. Harrison gets a big shove from Sammy Smith. Rajah Caruth on the bottom. Now Sammy Smith ducks low for the lead.
23: In the last stage, Sammy Smith's throwing a lot of patience until the last 15 laps. You can tell he has a fast race car as he vaults to P1 now and starts to pull away from Burton a little bit in the exit of turn two.
22: Des Moines, Iowa's favorite race car driver these days is out in front here at Echo Park Speedway. Sammy Smith got about a car length and a half. Jesse Love looking for second now. He'll go underneath Harrison Burton and take that spot.
21: Harrison Burton's car slipped to the outside. He loses second to Jesse Love. Now he's going to worry about a hard-charging Rajah Caruth who's looking on the bottom, although Harrison Burton hanging tough now, marking that second spot.
23: Caruth plenty happy on the bottom so far, Nick. He stayed there through the last laps of the last stage, and he stayed there through the early part. Made no attempt to get to the high side, and as a result, he's back from second to fourth.
22: Caruth now slides back to fifth, sixth, while Corey Day moves up a spot. They sort it out behind Day, where Travis Quapple is right there. Excuse me, Carson Quapple. Here they are off the corner again.
21: I think we're seeing the value of tires. Harrison Burton's tires 25 laps older than the drivers he's racing around. Right now, Sheldon Creed just stuck behind Burton.
23: Caruth did slide up the banking between three and four and got a little bit of momentum at the exit of the banking to grab that third spot, but just like that, Jesse Love takes a peek to the outside. Now he'll tuck back in line. Now go to the inside.
22: Good call, Mark. Right behind him, Corey Day's got a head of steam. He tries to slide around Harrison Burton. Would like to take that spot and slide up and maybe get in line. He's going to stay at the bottom now. Here comes Allgaier, baby, to help.
21: Justin Allgaier was going to give him help. Then he saw a spot open up to that outside line where he could get fourth in line. He'll stay to the outside, try to roar to the outside of Corey Day in one.
23: That round of pit stops, Justin Allgaier fell back a couple of spots, but that shows you how fast that race car is. Within about four or five laps, he's right back into the top five as Caruth continues to flirt with the bottom of the racetrack all the way to turn three.
22: Corey Day thought he could get something done. Now the battle's for the lead. Here comes Jesse Love, bottom of the racetrack. He's going to challenge Sammy Smith. They stay side by side. They'll race off the corner. Two by two.
21: Sammy Smith trying to gain some momentum. Jesse Love, only one car behind helping him. That's Corey Day. Rajah Caruth now looks low. He's going to try and take the lead from teammate Smith.
23: Jesse Love lost all kinds of momentum at the exit of turn number four. He lost a couple of spots, in fact, as Caruth bolts to P1. P1. Although here comes the 8 machine right back to the high side. Sammy Smith with a strong charge off the banking getting extra the 2.
22: Top side is working. Sammy Smith is up front. And here's Justin Allgaier moved up to the second spot now in that Jarrett Chevrolet. They work off the corner sideways. Off the corner is Star Poli. Hangs on to his race car. The 48 is sideways. No caution as he works his way into the grass. And the field is still in turn 1.
3: That was incredible. Patrick Star Poli is actually going to continue on the racetrack, which, Ross, that might be a little ill-advised. That was a long sideways slide, but I guess those tires still have air in them.
10: His hand is forced. NASCAR's not throwing cautions. They showed it earlier with the 41 of Sam Mayer, and they just did it again with Patrick Star Poli. They're going to hold the caution flag when cars are spinning out and hitting the wall.
21: So Patrick Star Poli back on the racetrack right now, getting up to speed in turn number 2. Let's reset at the front of the field. Your race leader is Sammy Smith. Justin Allgaier runs in 2nd. Raja Carruth is 3rd, Mark James, as they go single file.
23: And we look a little further back, and we see Carson Kropel in that number 1 machine. He's worked his way into the top 5, working his way through traffic as Jesse Love continues to slide back. Patty's lost a couple of spots the last lap or two.
22: Behind Love, that's where you'll see Jeremy Clements now, like working with William Sawalich. The 51 has been really fast tonight. Top 7 cars now, single file.
3: Here comes Sammy Smith. He is leading Justin Allgaier. Raja Carruth tucked in 3rd. And then you've got Corey Day, Carson Quaffle, the top 5 as they head to 1.
23: Justin Allgaier got a really good run at the exit of turn number 4, but the leader starts to inch away just ever so slightly, so he'll run a half a groove higher, try to get some help from the banking. Sammy Smith with a strong run at the exit of turn 2.
22: A whole bunch of JRM cars at the front of the field at Echo Park Speedway into turn number 3, bottom of the racetrack. Sammy Smith slides up to the middle groove now, right behind him is Justin Allgaier.
21: Allgaier looks content right now, running right in the tire tracks. In fact, he'll pull right to the back bumper of Sammy Smith as they dice it up back into turn number 1.
23: Allgaier was able to use the bottom of the racetrack to work his way back to the front, but since he's tucked into P2, he stayed with the high side. And again, they're trying that draft, trying to get 5 or 6 cars hooked up to pull away.
22: Here comes Carson Quapel now. He'd like to move up a spot. Corey Day to his outside as they enter turn 3. Everybody using that middle lane, not up against the wall quite yet. Here's Sammy Smith once again off of the turn 4.
3: Right behind the top 5, the fight is for 6th. The last race winner here at Echo Park Speedway, that's Sheldon Creed. He wants to take it away from Jesse Love. Creed has a push from Jeremy Clement.
23: Carson Quaffle all of a sudden grabs P5 and says, you know what? I think I'll take a couple more. He gets to the bottom of the racetrack, slides up to 3rd. He may want 2nd place by the time they get to the halfway point.
22: Quaffle's going to try to force his way in between Allgaier and Raja Carruth. Not going to be able to get it done. Doesn't need to get it done. He can hang on to the bottom of the racetrack. Sammy Smith now with a mirror full of Allgaier off the corner.
21: Carson Quapel making that inside line work, but all his help is gone. Sammy Smith leads. It is Justin Allgaier tucked up right underneath the back bumper back into 1.
23: Now they let him slide back up into that 4th position, and he'll take it, and he'll settle in there momentarily as just in front of him is Sheldon Creed. Creed will go for the bottom of the racetrack up to the line, and he's 4th in line now at the entrance of 3.
22: This top group up here has got Jeremy Clements now sliding back up in front of Parker Retzlaff. Behind him, a side-by-side battle, Jesse Love. Meanwhile, off the corner again, it's the 8 car leading back to the stripe.
3: 24 laps to go here in stage number 2. Sammy Smith leads Justin Allgaier, Raja Carruth, Carson Quapel, and Sheldon Creed.
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21: It's the Focus Health 250 here on the Performance Racing Network at Echo Park Speedway. You got about a 9-car breakaway at the front of the field, and that train is being pulled by Sammy Smith through turns 1 and 2. Brad Gilley, Nick Gilbert alongside Ross Chastain. All right, Ross, what have you seen since we've gone back to green flag racing in terms of the drivers moving around this racetrack?
10: Tires matter. We saw Brent Cruz and Harrison Burton stay out with 25-lap older tires, and they took their time before the stage caution to hang in the back and not burn a lot of fuel and not use their Goodyear tires to their extent that they thought they could. And now they're not able to keep up with the front pack. Brent Cruz not able to. He wasn't able to with equal tires, not able to now. So dropping off of that top 10, that lead pack, and even the top 10, we see space between every couple of cars. We see each car searching for clean air. So handling matters. Seeing Justin Allgaier, Rajah Carruth, follow so closely to leader Sammy Smith tells me that Andrew Overstreet and that 7 team have that car for Justin Allgaier. Your points leader, your high point man, your winning everything guy, that car is strong again tonight.
21: All right, let me get a little nerdy on the technical side. Your car tomorrow, the Moose Chevrolet, which will start in the top 10. This is the same engine and aerodynamic configuration that you would run at Daytona and Talladega. In the O'Reilly Auto Parts Series cars, this is the same aerodynamic configuration that you would have had on your car when you won at Charlotte Motor Speedway earlier this year, but the engine package is what's run at Daytona and Talladega. Does that sort of separate the way Echo Park runs between O'Reilly and Cup when it comes to Echo Park versus Daytona Talladega?
10: There's some teams out here wishing they had even less power than that. I mean, these cars are sliding around. The sun has set enough that there is no more sunlight anywhere on the racetrack. The only thing, it's a beautiful night here, Sailor Sky, as the lights are on and they continue to light the track as the surrounding area will continue to get darker and the track temp will come down. But we saw it. Patrick Starpoli about to go a lap down. He spun out. He was in the grass on pit road. NASCAR, I think, made the right call. They did not penalize him for that spin. They let him rejoin onto the straight back onto the track with no other penalty. So he will go a lap down. Will be the first car one lap down here in about a lap.
21: I'm just impressed if he's still running after that long slide and potentially flat-spotted tires.
11: Yeah, I mean, Ross, he lost it kind of in the middle of turns 3 and 4. That car was power sliding all the way through the fourth corner.
10: Yeah, I saw what y'all saw. I don't know how he's still running. I don't know how they're airing the tires. I'm curious what Patrick Donahue, his crew chief, a guy that I've worked with, I'm curious what went through his mind. He's just probably shaking his head.
21: He probably is. Let's go down to Napa Auto Parts pit reporter Doug Turnbull.
24: At Parker Retzloff here has been part of the lead pack for the night, but as things have singled out, what his spotter Doug Campbell has told him is similar to what I've heard with other teams, which is, Parker, you have to run the top. You're not going to make it happen on the bottom of the racetrack. The reason why, you have to lift when you go to the bottom lane. The same thing that Sammy Smith, our race leader, said during the last run. You have to lift to go to the bottom lane, and Doug Campbell told Parker Retzloff that hurts your straightaway speed. If you want to stay caught up to them, I'm sorry, you got to stay up top. Retzloff's been trying to make moves there and improve his position as he's thoroughly come from his 22nd starting spot here, more toward the front of the pack in ninth. Andrew Kerlin.
12: Yeah, Doug, giving an update on Jesse Love, who has fallen to the eighth position, which to RCR standards, that's not necessarily what they want. A conversation on one of the secondary team radios, they were just saying, man, we need to help him in the mid-corner speed. He's having to lift too much. Now, Jesse did address that under one of the last cautions. He said, I'm trying to lift so I can build a run on the car in front of him, but the team still wants him to use that throttle a little bit more, David, as this run goes on and as this race goes on.
21: David Stiles.
9: Yeah, Austin Hill says that their car, it's still really good. They're picking off positions left and right. The crew chief came on the radio and said, hey, do you see that orange and white car in front of you? That's 10th. Go get it. He says, man, this car is a rocket ship as they're continuing.

0: Ruth. Then we go about 15 car lengths back. That's where it is Carson Quapel and Corey Day.
1: Handful of laps ago, Sheldon Creed was in that battle for that fourth position, but he has since fallen by the wayside as Carson Quapel leads out of turn number two and reaches the halfway point of the backstretch.
2: Yeah, Creed's right now trying to hang on to Jeremy Clements. Right behind those two is Jesse Love, Parker Retzloff. Meanwhile, up front, those three cars still controlling the field off four.
0: It is the front three here at Echo Park Speedway. Sammy Smith, Justin Allgaier, and Rasha Carruth with nine laps to go in stage number two.
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0: We got five laps to go here in stage number two. It looks like up front, Sammy Smith is leading, followed by Justin Allgaier. Rasha Carruth, however, he's in third. He keeps peaking low. I actually think that might be hurting his performance a little bit, Mark James.
1: Yeah, last couple of times he has faded back to about a car length and a half. And again, that car looking really comfortable through that first stage and in the early stages of second stage at the bottom of the racetrack, Pat. He's running around the rim with the leaders, but he's losing sight of the leaders.
2: Rasha Carruth needs to be there in about the next two laps. He needs to hang on to Allgaier because Allgaier is going to make a move on Sammy Smith. They race off the corner now, getting down to it here.
0: It was a nine-car breakaway, then a three-car breakaway. Now it's looking like two. Sammy Smith over Justin Allgaier, back into one with three to go in stage two.
1: Carruth went to the bottom of the racetrack through three and four to try to get back into familiar territory to see if that might help his cause. It hurt him in anything as the leaders are nose to tail at the entrance to turn three.
2: Allgaier now right on the bumper of Sammy Smith, trying to figure out when and where he makes a move. Right now they take it up to the top side of the racetrack. Rasha Carruth is out of the picture at this point for a stage win.
0: Going to be two laps to go this time by Sammy Smith, still leading the way. Lap traffic with Blaine Perkins. He'll move out of the way and let the leaders race.
1: Allgaier looks a little stronger through one and two. It's through three and four where he loses a little momentum. He'll exit the banking here and try to get that momentum back. He does so as he pulls right up to the rear of the car at the entrance of three.
2: Now let's see if he's going to make a move now. They go into turn at number three. The red light's flashing. Pit road's closed. Here comes Allgaier. He's got one more lap to get it done. Here's Smith leading off the corner.
0: It is a straight-up match race with one to go here in Stage 2 between Junior Motorsports teammate Sammy Smith by a half a car length over Justin Allgaier.
1: He really inches his way to the high side, does Allgaier, as he works his way through the turn. He got to the bottom of the racetrack in the entrance to one. Now gets right up against the outside retaining wall to the exit of turn number 2. We'll see if that momentum can carry him to the lead into turn number 3.
2: Last chance for the

0: 7 car if he wants to beat the 8 car. And that's Sammy Smith up front. Allgaier showing him the nose, bottom of the racetrack. Here comes Justin Allgaier.
1: Justin Allgaier already has 6 stage wins this year. He's going for number 7. Door-to-door with teammate Sammy Smith. They are dead even at the line at the end of stage number 2. Justin Allgaier will win the stage here at Echo Park Speedway. Sammy Smith will finish 2nd. 3rd with Rajah Caruth. Carson Quapple 4th. Corey Day 5th. The rest of the top 10 scoring points in this stage. Jeremy Clements 6th. 7th, Jesse Love. 8th, Parker Retzloff. Sheldon Creed 9th. And Austin Hill from the back has raced his way back to the top 10.
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1: Justin Allgaier wins stage number 2 by 3/1,000ths of a second over his teammate Sammy Smith. It is a game of inches here at Echo Park Speedway. 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
1: Welcome back to Echo Park Speedway alongside Nick Yeoman and Ross Chastain. My name is Brad Gilley. We're actually watching on the monitors here. Part of the Fan Zone activities, they have a couple of mechanical bulls. And I don't know if they actually run these side by side and it's a competition. Is that how it works, Ross?
9: Yeah, it's a competition. And Nick, you said you're going down there after the race, right? You already have your ticket?
1: Yeah, I see 3 or 4 kids down there, and I'll be honest with you, I'm not all that impressed. I think if I jumped on top of that thing, I could ride that thing for at least about 3 seconds, and then I'm face planting off that. No doubt about it. I've never been on. Have you ever been on an inflatable bull, Ross?
9: Of course. Yes, I've ridden a
1: mechanical
9: bull.
1: About the real kind?
9: No.
1: No.
9: No
1: desire.
9: Absolutely not. Nope. Got some buddies that do it. Know some. Nope. They're crazy.
1: I threw my neck out when I tried it once, and I was younger then. I can't imagine now at 55, so I'll stay away. But I'll watch you, Nick. Yeah, I think everybody would watch Nick if I climbed up on one of those things. It wouldn't be pretty, but one kid just did another face plant. It's a lot of the fun things you can do here at Echo Park Speedway. We're having a good time on a very warm Saturday night here for the Focused Health 250. Justin Allgaier just won stage number 2. And Ross, I said it before the break. I mean, it was a matter of inches that close over Sammy Smith at the line.
9: And handling came down to it. Rajah Caruth not able to keep up. He started searching at the end, trying to put clean air on the nose of his Chevy. Not able to keep pace with the top 2. Sammy Smith leading. And Justin Allgaier able to follow closer than anybody in the field all the way to turn 3, where Sammy Smith faded to the bottom. Tried to seal off the bottom. Looked like to me he got tight, slid up, and Justin Allgaier drove by to a commanding stage win of 3/1,000ths of a second.
1: And we saw a tease of that in stage number 1 when Justin was really the only driver that was very comfortable going to the bottom of the racetrack. I think we kind of knew then that he had a good handling race car.
9: Yeah, absolutely. And Andrew Overstreet, that team continue to pad that points lead. Something to clean up there around the Chase cut line. Rajah Carruth in third gets 8 points over the two guys he's competing against, Brent Cruz and William Swalich, not getting points, finishing just outside. So that's 8 clean points Raj just hung on the board.
1: All right, pit road is open here at the end of stage number two. Justin Allgaier is going to lead that field as they go through turns 3 and 4. The entrance of pit road here at Echo Park Speedway, actually in turn number 3. That's because they don't want drivers under green exiting the racetrack to go to pit road in turn number 4. We found out that could be a little sketchy and treacherous. So let's start things off as they head the traditional entrance of pit road, and we'll start off with David Stiles.
10: Brandon Jones, after that dust-up with Austin Hill, was able to make up 19 positions. He said his car is a little bit tight. As they come in, they'll give him a wedge adjustment and then fill it full of Sunoco fuel. Austin Hill, they said, hey, this warhorse is ready to go. It's very quick. We just need to get the track position. They give it 4 tires and Sunoco fuel. Andrew Kerlin.
11: Oh, big problems for Corey Day. He overshot the pit box, had to back it up. He was neutral that run. A little bit tight going into 3. Jesse Love also wants some help with his tight conditions. They're going to add some grill tape. Jeremy Clements, they're going to free him up as day transitions into night, Doug Turnbull.
12: And Justin Allgaier wins the race off of pit road. It's 4 tires and fuel for his machine. He's completing tight. In fact, all drivers on my end of pit road are tight as well. Ryan Sieg with a long pit stop here. They had played pit strategy earlier, taking no tires there at the stage break. Also want to update, too, Sammy Smith said that he got tight. That's why he lost the lead to Justin Allgaier. They also have been saving fuel in the top lane and choking down their speeds, but they're afraid if they do that too much later, it can allow drivers to make a run on the bottom of the track.
1: Race off of pit road looks like this. Justin Allgaier wins it, followed by Sammy Smith, Rajah Carruth, Carson Quapel. That's how they came on to pit road. Jesse Love gained 2 spots. Austin Hill gained 4. Sheldon Creed gained 2. And Brent Cruz gained 4.
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1: Welcome back to Echo Park Speedway for the Focus Health 250. Justin Allgaier wins stage 2 and wins the race off of pit lane. But we're going to go back down there to check in once again with our Napa Auto Parts pit reporters as we sweep pit lane. We'll start with David Stiles.
10: Thanks, Nick. William Swalich came in as well. He was a little bit tight. He took 4 tires and fuel, and they'll get him back out there. He fell out of the top 10 over that run, but he's restarting 9th. Andrew Kerlin.
11: Yeah, hearing talks about fuel on my end of pit road. Harrison Burton's team just said said, we think we're five to good to the end of the race. Talked to some crew chiefs before, and they said if you stop here at stage number two, you can make it with one overtime to spare as we go to Doug Turnbull.
12: Hey, the fuel is the talk of this side of pit road. Justin Allgaier's team saying the plan is to try to get strung out as much as possible during this run and then save fuel. Nick Sanchez on the last run in stage two lost several spots. It was simply a handling issue, he told his team there. They adjusted for that, and they're hoping the car is going to adjust itself as the night gets cooler.
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20: Justin Allgaier, your Stage 2 winner, is your race leader right now. Sammy Smith is second. Raja Carruth runs in third. Carson Quapel is fourth. Jesse Love is fifth. Austin Hill runs in the sixth position. Seventh is Sheldon Creed. Brent Cruz is eighth. William Sawalich is ninth. Brandon Jones right now is 10th.
1: Jeremy Clements runs 11th. 12th is last year's winner, Nick Sanchez. Taylor Gray, 13th. 14th, Parker Retzloff. Anthony Alfredo, 15th. Corey Day, 16th. 17th is Dean Thompson. 18th is Jake Finch. 19th, Brennan Poole. And Jordan Anderson, he started at the back. He is running in 20th.
20: All right, Ross, so how do you manage hitting a fuel number while the racing here at Echo Park Speedway can be as intense as we've seen over the years?
9: I think Justin Allgaier could run part throttle after about 20 laps and still stay ahead of the field. But, no, here at the beginning, the top four spots, the front two rows, all JRM cars. So, you know, they all have the same engines, the same tune, the same everything. So if they're able to drive out and string this field out again, then they'll be able to settle it amongst themselves, which is what they did in stage two.
1: Daytona Talladega, we might talk about if you want to save fuel. Well, run in like lane two or lane three or something like that. Those are wider racetracks, and they're at least a mile longer than this one. Can you just decide, I'll save fuel in like row three or four in this one, or do you just have to go?
9: The handling will dictate whether you can stay up there or not.
1: All right, so we are going to restart stage number three, 65 laps to go, Nick. The next trip through the Echo Park Automotive Restart Zone should be an intense one under the lights.
20: Certainly should. As the pace car is getting ready to pull off the racetrack, it's going to be Raja Carruth on the inside line, Justin Allgaier to his outside. Into the Echo Park Automotive Restart Zone, green flag is in the air, and we are racing once again in Atlanta, and it's a good jump for Justin Allgaier on the outside line.
21: Yeah. Mashes it to the floor, but here comes Raja Carruth with plenty of help from behind. Carson Quapel giving him a big shove. Might push him all the way back to P3, if not P4. And Sheldon Creed's involved in that big bump as well as they reach the halfway point.
20: Raja Carruth in control of the field into turn three. Meanwhile, behind him, they are all stacked up for that second and third position. Here comes the battle for the lead. Here comes Sheldon Creed to the front.
1: Sheldon Creed got a monster run on the inside, but Raja Carruth is going to power by on the outside. Still the advantage for Raja Carruth as they go door-to-door back to one.
21: Quapel is still giving Carruth all the help that he needs to keep that spot. However, plenty of help is coming to the bottom of the racetrack as going to the front is Sheldon Creed. He inches in front by a fender well at the exit of turn two.
20: Lined up two by two now. Creed on the bottom. Raja Carruth to the outside. They're battling for the lead right behind them. Brent Cruz is in it with Quapel in that second and third and fourth spot now off the corner.
1: My eyes are drawn to Justin Allgaier, who went from the front. Now he's stuck in the middle lane around the sixth or seventh position. He's got Jeremy Clements to his inside markets. We see two and three wide racing.
21: He's trying to widen the elbows a little bit to buy him some room, but just like that, is able to pick up a couple of spots at the bottom of the racetrack. He slides back to P6 now. He's just inside the eight machine of Sammy Smith.
20: Allgaier there, as you just mentioned, Mark, lines up in that sixth spot. Right behind him is Jesse Love and his teammate. Austin Hill is there. Sammy Smith keeps going up the racetrack. We got a car that is smoking in the very bottom of the field. That is Harrison Burton. Harrison Burton now holding his car out of the way as he works his way down the front stretch as the lights are on.
1: And that'll bring out the caution for the fifth time here in the Focus Tel 250 at Echo Park Speedway. A huge plume of smoke here at Echo Park Speedway, and that happens with 62 laps to go here in Atlanta.
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1: Well, we don't have to worry about any mosquitoes here in Hampton, Georgia. 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
20: No doubt about it, as the cleanup is already underway after Harrison Burton. That engine expired up in turn number three, and then he came all the way around and eventually stopped at almost the entrance of turn number one. Gives us an opportunity to go to our NAP Auto Parts pit reporters. Let's go to Andrew Curlin.
26: Here with crew chief for Jesse Love, Danny Stockton Jr. Danny, I know you were trying to help him a little bit in the middle of the corner. What did you guys do that last pit stop to hopefully help Jesse in the middle?
27: We got a little bit loose that last run. We changed a little air pressure after the first one because we were a little bit too tight, but we're kind of just managing this race. Them JRM guys think they got us covered, but there's still quite a long way to go. So we'll let them play up front for a little bit, and then when it's time, we're going to go.
26: I know you said over the radio you're trying to get something going with the 21, the 99, the 87. So what's the plan to work together at the end of the race here?
27: Yeah, definitely. You got to have help here. There's the JRM guys outnumber us. So we got to use our alliance partners, and hopefully they work together. It's up to them to make the job or get it done tonight. So I feel like we got a good car. It'll show up at the end.
26: Young Termo, that's Danny Stockman Jr. He says, hey, watch out for us at the end of the race.
28: Okay, so that's the Chevy powerhouse team. That's out there, Richard Childers Racing. There's been a Chevy powerhouse team at Junior Motorsports that has kind of had control of this race. So let's go to the other one that's the leader now, Sheldon Creed, the defending race winner, crew chief Jonathan Toney of that 00 Ollie's Bargain Outlet Chevy. Now, I've heard the Junior Motorsports car talking about once they get singled out trying to save fuel. Do you all have an alternate strategy, or is that going to be the play here?
29: Definitely these cautions are going to help. The fuel mileage situation for sure, but I would say we're going to have some more cautions where this thing's over with. But Sheldon's done a really good job of getting all these Chevrolet out front here and made a couple good moves there. So got some clean air on the nose of this thing, so hopefully it's going to help bring it to life for us here.
28: And I've heard say that when you're in traffic, it multiplies the tightness of the car. You also grabbed the fence a little bit. Are you a little bit less worried about the handling now than you were at the offset?
29: Yeah, we've definitely worked on it here, and he's done a good job of keeping everything pointed in the right direction. So, yeah, now we got out up front. Clean air is king. No matter, you know, and this place is getting more and more that way. as it wears and been here in the summertime. So, yeah, being up front's definitely not hurting anything.
28: So that big up front, the good elixir there is to stay dry and sweeper trucks go by. Jonathan Tony here got some work to do to strategize the fuel, and Sheldon Creed looking for career win number two. David Stiles.
10: I'm in on top of the pit box here with Austin Hill's crew chief, Chad Haney. You guys have been to the back, to the front. Now, back towards the front, what do you guys need to lock this one up?
5: Yeah, I mean, I think we just got to stay out there and give it some track position. I feel like our car's really good. You know, I mean, we've made some repairs there. We had to work on it early. We got that fixed up. We come back in, had some damage, got that fixed up. So I feel like we're good. I told Austin on the last stop, I mean, this is it for us. We're going to let him handle it the rest of the day.
10: Are you guys good on fuel the rest of the way?
5: Yeah, we're good. We're plenty good on fuel there.
10: That's crew chief for Austin Hill, Chad Haney, Andrew Kirlin.
26: All right, standing with Adam Wall, crew chief for Corey Day. I saw Corey overshot the pit box a little bit that last time. How do you recover from that hiccup?
5: Yeah, it puts us back a little bit, but definitely have had a fast HendrickCars.com Chevrolet all day. So I have confidence that he'll be able to drive back up there. He's learned a lot making moves. We didn't start with the best track position either, and he's done a good job to find the lanes to get up there. So I think he can do it again.
26: All right, so the conversation's fuel versus tires. A lot of people are saying they're good on fuel, but tires are going to wear. Where do you guys stand on that balance as the race comes to a close?
5: Yeah, I think it really depends when we get a caution here, and I'll probably lean on Corey for what he thinks the value of tires is. We don't see a lot of fall off, but I think just confidence in making moves and the ability to move forward is where you'll see tires come into play. So, yeah, if we get a caution 30 laps from now, we'll probably have the conversation. Depends what our track position looks like at that point.
26: Doug Turnbull, that is Adam Wall. He trusts his driver, Corey Day, to give him the right feedback.
28: And in a similarly colored car, Andrew, we've got Marty Lindley, the other HendrickCars.com machine in this field, crew chief for Rajah Karuth. And Marty, it's about the best track position of the night for Rajah. I know he had a great car in the spring here. Are we coaching on fuel saving now or coaching on when to make certain moves? And is it too early to start thinking about the final move?
29: Yeah, HendrickCars.com Chevy is... It's been just a little bit too tight at the end of these runs, so kind of hindered our speed a little bit. But we've been working on it all night, and it's cooling down. So hopefully with adjustments we made and the weather cooling down, it'll be right for this run.
28: Been hearing tell that maybe the plan for some of your teammates there is to try to run up high and save fuel. Do you have to coach your driver to back it down a little bit since he's a rookie?
29: No, these cautions are taking care of that, so I don't think fuel is going to come into play, especially after this long caution. Should put everybody in their window, but it's going to be handling. This place is getting older and older every year, so tires mean a little bit right now.
28: We've seen that mean a lot there. Marty Lindley trying to coach Rajah Karuth to his first career win.
6: Thank you, Doug Turnbull, Andrew Kirlin, and David Stiles. I sensed a common theme from the crew chiefs. It wasn't like, well, if we get another caution. I'm pretty sure everyone talked about when we get the next caution.
9: I thought the theme was HendrickCars.com.
6: Well, that's
9: it. They all have that sponsor?
6: Just two of them. Just two this week. Sometimes there's three in the field as well. But pretty intense what's happening here. We're under caution this time for the fifth time here tonight because the engine just let go. It went kaboom on Harrison Burton's car in a very spectacular way. And I'll give this Echo Park Speedway crew a lot of credit. They are getting this track cleaned up because I would say about a good mile of the 1.54 miles of this track was just oiled down.
7: Yeah, I hope you bought stock in Speedy Dry if that's a publicly traded company because we've used a lot of it. Today, obviously, Joey Gase lost an engine very early in this race, and now most recently Harrison Burton. Good news, bad news. The bad news is obviously this is an extended yellow. We want to get this race restarted. I guess the good news is, though, Ross, is the concerns in terms of fuel probably out the window with as many laps as we're going to run under caution. That ultimately, I think, is going to give a really good show for the fans and for us up here in the broadcast booth, knowing that these guys are really going to be able to put the pedal to the floor.
9: That's right. We'll see, like some of the crew chiefs talked about, if their tires get too worn out, and although, like you said, the lap time doesn't fall off, the drivers will spread out, and then you can catch back up on the straightaway, but if you can't make moves and you can't keep the gas down like we saw Sammy Smith lose stage two because of sliding the front tires, if that caution comes out again, they'll be pitting for tires somewhere in the pack, probably not the leaders.
6: Ah, and that's going to be pretty interesting. We did see the value of tires in the second stage of this race. No question about that. Let's give you a quick leaderboard snapshot as well. It looks like we're going to be coming to the one to go this time by. Sheldon Creed is the leader of the Focus Health 250. Rajah Karuth is second. Brent Cruz is up to third. Fourth is Carson Quapel. Justin Allgaier is fifth. He got drop-kicked on the restart heading into stage number three. Sixth is Sammy Smith. Jesse Love in seventh. Eighth is Parker Retzloff. Austin Hill ninth. Tenth is William Wallach.
7: 11th right now is a former Echo Park Speedway winner, Nick Sanchez. He's lurking there in that 11th position. Jeremy Clements has had a nice night. He's in the 12th spot. Anthony Alfredo runs 13th. 14th is Brandon Jones. Right now running in the 15th position. Right behind him is Jordan Anderson. Corey Day runs 16th. Dean Thompson is 17th. Right now in 18th is Jake Finch, 19th Tanner Gray, and 13th is Brendan Poole.
1: Stage number one was won by Carson Quapple. Justin Allgaier won stage number two, but Sammy Smith has collected the most points today. He was the runner-up in both stage one and stage two. Justin Allgaier has already clinched a spot in the chase. Jesse Love, 43 points he needs to leave here with tonight, and he could actually clinch a spot as well in the O'Reilly Auto Parts postseason.
7: And Brad, we should also point out this most recent caution gets Sam Mayer back onto the lead lap. And Ross, he was the pole sitter, showed a lot of good speed early on, so I wouldn't count out Sam Mayer despite him right now being shown in the 30th position.
9: Yeah, unknown for me how his car is. We saw him get into the wall in turn four again on the front stretch on that lap that he cut that tire down. So a lot of repairs to that car. You know, finally back on the lead lap here with coming to 54 laps to go when we take the green. So we'll see. Can our pole sitter, does he have enough race car left to drive through the field?
1: Pat Patterson, they look like they're pretty antsy to get back to green.
8: I don't blame them. I'd be ready to go, too, and it looks like we are ready to go. Sheldon Creed up on the top side of row one with Rajah Carruth down here on the bottom side. Brent Cruz is up here to take a shot at maybe leading here this race. And Carson Quapple, that's your first two rows. Here goes the Corvette pace car, and we are ready to restart.
7: All right, so we will restart, Pat, with 54 laps to go as the front of the field approaches the Echo Park Automotive restart zone. It is Sheldon Creed to the outside. Rajah Carruth on the inside. They are not giving each other an inch door-to-door into turn one.
21: Now that those fuel concerns have been alleviated, we'll see if that means the bravado goes up. And to that point, it's Carson Quapple again. He is shoving Rajah Carruth in the exit of turn number two. But meanwhile, the high side comes storming back in the entrance to turn three.
8: Yeah, it's Creed getting a big shove from Brent Cruz now. He goes up to the top side of the racetrack in three and four. He has a nose out in front of Rajah, but it is a dead heat off the corner.
1: They're going to be nose-to-nose as they come to the start-finish line. We are going to have 53 laps to go. You can't even call that one this time by Mark.
21: And you can't call it now. They're side-by-side. They look like one car from across the way until they get right in front of me. Then we see the separation. They stay door-handle to door-handle all the way through the top 10 positions as they head to toward turn three.
8: Here we go into three once again. Carruth with a position on the bottom of the racetrack. It's Sheldon Creed up on the high side. Brent Cruz is up there. Parker Retzlevel stack them up three wide behind that group.
7: That is the battle for fifth as they are going three wide. It's Parker Retzlaff on the outside. Justin Allgaier in the middle. Sammy Smith on the bottom as it's still undecided for the race lead.
21: Parker Retzlaff, a late comer to the party, and he grabs sole position of P5 as they continue three wide behind him in the battle for the sixth position. Front four work their way off at turn number two.
8: Here comes Big Country himself, and I'm talking about the guy driving the number 21. Austin Hill has got it wound up and rolling to the top side of the racetrack. Battle coming up off of the corner here. Wow, what a lead. And we got a car in the wall. Taylor Gray hard into the wall here. It is Corey Day right behind him. Everybody dodges and gets out of the way. Caution is out.
1: And this brings out the caution for the sixth time tonight. Taylor Gray a part of this one. Corey Day also smoking as they come across the start-finish line. Heavy damage to that number 17 of Corey Day. Taylor Gray, the right front of that car, pretty much pushed in. And, man, there were just too many cars wanting to be in the same spot at the same time.
7: Ross, did it feel like that started around Brandon Jones kind of things getting checked up there out of turn four?
9: Yeah, a lot of cars coming together ahead of these guys and then didn't see how Taylor Gray got turned head on into the wall right at the start of the grandstands in turn four.
1: And we're hearing some oil down on the racetrack, which wouldn't surprise me. I mean, the way the nose is pushed in on Corey Day's car right now, a lot of smoke coming from that, most of that being from a tire rub. The way the front end, look, Taylor Gray, he had a big hit when he got turned toward the outside safer barrier as well. That Toyota is stopped on the racetrack right now, and it's going to get put up on the hook. And we're watching a replay of this right now. You see Brandon Jones about five, six rows back on the outside of a three-wide battle. Justin Allgaier's on the inside, in the middle of that than Sammy Smith. So when Brandon Jones, he just gets shuffled back, and that looks like it stacked the field.
9: Taylor Gray checks up for the accordion, three cars up of Brandon Jones, who could not maintain pace with the rest of the field, sliding up towards the wall, and Corey Day gets into him, which then causes Taylor to overcorrect into the wall, right into the 17 car's lap.
20: That was a big hit, too. I'm glad to see Taylor get out of that race car and ultimately drive it down into below the apron out in turn number one, because when that thing hooked, it was nose first into the wall. And then, as you guys pointed out, boy, Corey Day just didn't have anywhere to go. Both of those cars very much used up here at Echo Park Speedway.
6: A couple of bad weeks in a row for Taylor Gray. One of our pre-race stories, three Joe Gibbs Toyotas battling for the final two spots in this chase. Taylor Gray came in at plus 52, Brent Cruz plus 44, William Sawalich at minus 44. Let's pause 10 seconds for station identification. 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
6: Welcome back to Echo Park Speedway here in Hampton, Georgia, alongside Ross Chastain and Nick Yeoman. My name is Brad Gilley. Covering the action out in the turns, Mark Janes and Pat Patterson, our Napa pit reporters, David Stile, Andrew Curlin, and Doug Turnbull. We're under caution number six after 113 laps have been completed. Sheldon Creed, Rajah Caruth, Brent Cruz, Carson Quapple, Austin Hill are your top five, and they are stopped on the racetrack right at the entrance of pit road in turn number three because the red flag is out. A big, big cleanup all the way across the front straightaway. And, Nick, I'm almost wishing, like you, we might have invested in Speedy Dry here tonight.
20: Yeah, because there is plenty being laid down once again, really from the exit of turn number four all the way through the tri-oval. We see Taylor Gray's car being taken off the racetrack on the hook, and we can see fluid pouring out of that race car still as it's being towed back to the garage area. Brad, you talked about the points and how for those Joe Gibbs Toyotas, it has been very, very tight, especially over the last month or so of the season. Taylor Gray, right now, and, you know, our rule of thumb is we don't usually talk about the points till we get into stage number three of some of these races. Taylor Gray now just plus 13 over Rajah Caruth, who is having a really, really nice night, has picked up 15 stage points. So all of a sudden, that cut line is looking very, very tight for some of those drivers, including Taylor Gray. Tough end to his night. Let's go back to our pit lane and our Napa Auto Parts pit reporter, Doug Turnbull.
28: Hey, just got some interesting radio chatter there. Whenever you hear the voice of Dale Earnhardt Jr., we listen, and he was coaching Rajah Caruth on how he should have handled that restart and saying he would have done something a little differently there as Caruth was not able to take the lead on the bottom of the inside line from the leader, Sheldon Creed, who started in the lead. Creed showed the outside there, and Caruth said, 10-4, it's okay, there's 50 laps to go, and then started talking about the car. Dale Jr. said, hey, man, just trying to coach you and give you some advice. But Caruth is locked in. Also, a little further behind, sixth place, Parker Retzloff. His spotter, Doug Campbell Jr., has been giving him excellent feedback and been trying to tell him to stay off of the high line. Retzloff said he thought he would take a risk up there at this time around because to try to make up some spots, especially with the 21 of Austin Hill looming large in his mirror. He also felt like he got forced up there a little bit, and Campbell coached his young driver and said, hey, you're in control of yourself. You go where you need to go. I want to mention about the 21 of Austin Hill, not one of my drivers on this end of pit road, but several teams have been talking about the 21 of Hill and the 2 of Love connecting on these restarts. So even though these guys haven't led laps really very much tonight at all, they're in everybody's head because they have dominated here. David Stiles.
10: Yeah, Austin Hill, he's pretty happy with that machine, like you just said, Doug Turnbull, but there's one driver not happy at all, and that is Brandon Jones. He says that he has a handful, and he just cannot get that car to sync up with what he wants it to do. They've been talking back and forth on the radio, trying to contemplate if they should come in or stay out. It's still kind of up in the air down here on pit road.
6: Thank you very much, Doug Turnbull and David Stiles. And speaking of Austin Hill and Jesse Love, right now they are separated by about eight positions. Austin Hill is running in fifth. Jesse Love is running in 13th. But if they can connect, if they can get together, they could be a big threat here tonight.
9: Well, and earlier we heard on our rundown pit road, Danny Stockman, crew chief for Jesse Love, talking about how are they going to beat the Junior Motorsports team. And they talked about the RCR Alliance cars. Jesse Love lined up behind Parker Retzloff on the last restart. And he didn't stay behind him into turn one. Austin Hill, like was noted by the other crew chiefs, was trying to go with him. And then finally, he didn't want to go with Jesse, and he went with Parker. And that dropped Jesse Love back to 13th now, sitting under the red flag, top of three wide and slow with no momentum. he wasn't able to recover. That's the next piece of that. The two car, Jesse Love, was not able to drive back up forward when he had gaps in front of him. So I'm not sure if there was an issue or if it's just tight or loose. But a very aggressive, he did not even give his car a chance to tell him what it was going to be like into turn one. He was top of three trying to go around Parker, and it did not work out. So the Alliance cars were not working together out of the ECR camp.
6: How much can you typically work together with someone here? You know, we see it. It's right in front of us at Daytona and Talladega. And on a speedway race like this, it seems like a lot of that becomes more broken up. But how much can you? How much is that a help to?
9: Absolutely. You're just, if you're committed to the front bumper in front or the back bumper in front of you, if you're just driving your car and you know every chance you get, it's your teammate and you're gonna pack air, you're gonna push him if you physically can, but you're basically gonna just, you're gonna go wherever that car goes, and he knows that. That alone is powerful enough to make moves, and then you're able to move together. And sometimes it's the rear car that actually drives where the front car goes, and that can be the case up towards the front of the field that we've seen here in the O'Reilly Series over the years at Daytona, Talladega, and Echo Park Speedway. So, it's just not quite working for the Alliance cars out of Welcome right now.
6: Certainly, Junior Motorsports dominating this series here in 2026, but there are some flies in the ointment, some drivers that could potentially pull off some upsets here in the top 10. Talked about Brent Cruz. He's had a nice night, got some strategy, got him up into the top five. He's being shown in third. We talk about Nick Sanchez and how good he has been historically here at Echo Park Speedway. That's the Peterson Racing Group. That would be quite an upset. And then we've talked about Jeremy Clements sitting in the 10th position as well. So as much as the Junior Motorsports cars and the RCR cars are going to get all the attention, Ross, there are some underdog stories there in the top 10 that I think if they can, you know, just hook up with the right driver or the situation plays out, they've got a chance tonight as well.
9: Rajah Carruth, sitting in second, is getting coached by one of the best super speedway racers this sport has ever seen across multiple generations of cars, across multiple decades of racing. Dale Earnhardt Jr. continued to cycle himself forward more than almost, in my opinion, than anybody else. So, I know Rajah is focused on tight, loose, and his conversations with Marty and Josh Williams, his spotter, but, man, you have a guy like Dale Jr. in your ear. I've never experienced that on the racetrack. That'd be pretty wild, and I know Rajah's listening.
6: Rajah has collected the third highest number of points through the first two stages of this race. Sammy Smith the most at 18th. Carson Quapple 17 points. Rajah Carruth has collected 15 points. We're under red with 50 laps to go in the final stage of the Focused Health 250.
0: How does Chase Briscoe win? With the hands of his pit crew changing four tires in under 9 seconds. The voice of his spotter carving a path through the pack. His race engineer, systems engineer, all working tirelessly to shave off a tenth of a second. With his team at Toyota, his crew chief, his fans, his family, it's all of this all at once at 200 miles per hour. From the moment Chase joined Toyota to the moment he ends up in victory lane. So how does Chase Briscoe win? In summary, not alone. Toyota Racing. Your race, your story. NASCAR is a registered trademark of the National Association for Stock Car Auto Racing, LLC.
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6: Sheldon Creed is your race leader as we are under the red flag here at Echo Park Speedway, but you better believe that intensity level meter is about to be pegged when we restart this race. From Echo Park Speedway, this is PRN, the Performance Racing Network.
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6: The red flag has officially been lifted here at Echo Park Speedway, so we are back under caution. And as the field comes out of turn number four and clicks off another lap here across the start-finish line, there will be 49 laps to go. And, Brad, now it's going to get interesting because the pits are going to be open. And as we've talked about, as much as handling has mattered tonight on this very warm night in Atlanta, some decisions to be made by the pit crews and the crew chiefs down on pit lane here.
17: You don't have to pit, but the question is, do you want to pit? And the real question is, will it be a benefit to win this race if you do pit? And right now, Sheldon Creed, Rajah Caruth, they could be the ones that get hung out to dry, because every car that doesn't pit, the next one behind them could be the one that leaves them out and takes a whole field of cars in. That's got to be like the worst feeling, Ross, if you're out front, but all of a sudden you can't control what happens behind you.
9: It's a bad feeling, but it's part of NASCAR racing, and it's what we love about it. So at this moment for the drivers, yes, you're watching in your mirrors, but you're more just listening to your crew chief. They're telling you based off of what you've told them leading up to this. So, I don't know what I would do. Guys, you have a driver in the booth. You don't have a crew chief.
17: And that's awesome. We're under caution here for the sixth time, by the way. An incident when Brandon Jones got slow on the racetrack as cars were trying to woe up to avoid. Taylor Gray ended up getting turned into the wall. Corey Day was a part of that as well. Andrew Curlin, who is our resident triathlete, it's a long walk back to the infield care center here at Echo Park Speedway. He's back there hanging out waiting to talk to those two drivers, and we have our other two pit reporters working on pit road. As it looks like, well, we're not the crew chief up here, but the crew chiefs down there decided stay out. So it looks like only one car coming in. Brandon Jones, he had a little damage.
6: Yeah, and we had heard that his car was pretty evil up there on the outside anyway, so not a bad decision to bring him down pit lane. Let's go there and check in with David Stiles.
19: Yeah, Brandon Jones very unhappy with that Toyota race car. They get into the pit box. They go over to the right side. They're going to work on those right side tires. Give him two on that side. They're a little bit slow. Track bar adjustment. One turn there. They go over to the left side, and it's very, very slow stop here for Brandon Jones. Andrew Curlin.
22: 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What happened from your perspective?
23: 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So just unfortunate. We had a really fast IndyCars.com Chevrolet today, and my 17 guys brought me another fast car, and just, you know, hate that it ended the way it did.
22: It's an unfortunate early ending for Corey Day here at Echo Park Speedway.
17: Thank you very much, Andrew. We appreciate that. Corey Day currently, as they run, sits fourth in the O'Reilly Auto Parts point standings. That could potentially change depending on where Carson Quapple, who is 10 points behind him, finishes this one here. Our pit reporters brought to you by Napa Auto Parts. Miss an electrical problem, and it can mean big trouble for your business. That's why Napa delivers the parts, the tools, and the expertise to catch problems before they become breakdowns. That is Napa know-how. Doug Turnbull.
28: And while none of the drivers on my end of pit road pitted, in fact, most of pit road stayed empty except for Brandon Jones here, Justin Allgaier was leading this race at the end of stage two, remember? And things got mixed up, especially on that last restart, and he fell back to the seventh position there. Crew chief Andrew Overstreet told him, "We have a car built for handling. Get going on these restarts and you'll be in great shape." Same as being told to Sammy Smith, who got shuffled out behind him there in the ninth position. And then in 18th place, Ryan Sieg's team. They've been trying to mix it up all night and go off sequence. But now with the window closing, his crew chief's telling him, if there's a caution with 15 laps to go or less, we are coming in for tires and going on the offense. Otherwise, tires are too important. Sieg trying to be one of a host of hometown drivers trying to get a win here tonight. He has been mid-pack for most of it.
17: All right, thank you very much, Doug Turnbull. Looks like we're going to restart with 45 laps to go here in this race. And, man, we saw the excitement of that last one. They were not giving an inch.
20: No, and Justin Allgaier was ultimately the big loser there, and boy, it's you're in between a rock and a hard place here, Ross, because, yeah, if this thing were to stay green for the last 40 laps, I'd still put my money on Justin Allgaier because we've seen how well that car is handled, but if he's taking it easy and worried about saving it for the long run, we know the rest of this field are going to start to gang up on him. You find yourself mid-pack, the variables of getting caught up in an accident. I mean, it is the game within the game here in this race.
9: Even with front grill damage, even with his teammate not up there to work with, you've let Austin Hill get ahead of you. And we know time after time, you let that guy sniff the front at the end of this race, it is going to be hard to get back by him. And they are going to have to work against the 21 of Austin Hill if they want to beat him. And right now, the strongest car, we think, the 7 car, row 4, going to choose from 8th whenever we do get to choose for the restart.
20: Yeah, Brad, I mean, let's kind of recap that story, because for Austin Hill, it was damage from Brandon Jones, who spun off at turn number 4, nose damage. He spent considerable amount of time on pit lane. That isn't even including at the beginning of the race where they popped the rear window out and had crew members diving in. So a lot of adversity for Austin Hill tonight. But as Ross points out, there he is sitting in the top 5 here with 46 to go.
6: The nose of Austin Hill's car has so much bear bond, it looks like a package that I might return to the UPS store with like 3 different kinds of tape on it, all just mismatched and on there. That's just to sort of describe what Austin Hill is driving here tonight, and yet he's driven from the back end of the top 5.
20: It's been a fascinating night. He's right there in the 5th position. Of course, right behind our race leader, Sheldon Creed, who won here at Echo Park Speedway in the spring. Raja Carruth looking for a big points night. Brent Cruz looking for his first career win. Carson Quapo as well, who's been very competitive watching that car move around the racetrack. Brad, he sits in the 4th spot, but it looks like the field is went through the freeway insurance choose cone as we are set to go racing once again here in Atlanta.
6: NASCAR did a great job under that red, really cleaning up this racetrack and getting him prepared. And Pat Patterson, I'll tell you, you wouldn't know that we just had all the oil laid down that was laid down as we're about to restart with 45 to go.
1: Hard work and the best crews in the business getting that done. And it is a perfect night out here if you're sitting in the grandstand. All right, here we go. There are fields coming out of turn number 4 now. Raja Carruth up there with Sheldon Creed. Right behind him, Carson Quapel and Brent Cruz. Pace car heads for the pit road. We are about to restart.
6: All right, here we go. The Echo Park Automotive Restart Zone. Every car, happy owner at Echo Park Automotive. Sheldon Creed is the control car. He is on the outside. Raja Carruth is on the inside. They'll go door to door. Row number 2 has Carson Quapel and Brent Cruz as they head back to 1.
1: Really no advantage of the apex to turn number 1, although the bottom of the track starts to get a little more racy thanks to Carson Quapel. He did that on the last restart, really shoved Carruth to the lead, although Sheldon Creed comes storming back to the high side.
20: Here comes the field into turn number 3. Once again, Carruth down at the bottom of the racetrack stays right alongside Creed. Creed holds serve with him. They stay nose to nose as they come off the corner. They're side by side.
6: Leaders are side by side. Meanwhile, Sam Mayer's opportunity to bounce back is going up in smoke as he is smoking all the way around the racetrack. We stay green for now as the leaders are back in 1.
1: That started about the halfway point of the backstretch, and he continues along the front stretch, just now making it to turn 1 as the leader stay side by side with Brent Cruz trying to get an advantage, and we've got a car spinning in front of us, the 51 machine. I believe that's the 51 machine spinning at the halfway point of the backstretch, and he reaches turn number 3 as he gets it pointed in the right direction. So troubles for Jeremy Clemens off at turn number 2.
6: That'll bring out the caution for the 7th time here tonight. Some sparks flying off the back end of Jeremy Clemens' car. The body looks good on the car, but it looks like something broke under there. But Ross, we're still trying to figure out what's going on with Sam Mayer. That was a huge plume of smoke, not just from the front of the race car. You saw it behind his windshield and obviously all around the track.
9: And according on the restart, getting the free pass to get back on the lead lap, the 41 of Sam Mayer, but an accordion 3 cars up from Ryan Sieg, reacting to the cars in front of him of Jordan Anderson, all not going, the entire field anticipating the start too early. Sam Mayer gets the most damage. He ran that entire lap smoking, and I believe that there was some remnants of oil on the racetrack. Saw Raja Carruth go up the track a little bit as the leader of the bottom lane, and then saw other cars sliding up as well, with Jeremy Clemens eventually being the one to go around. Now, I will admit I am biased. I am quick to assigned blame because there was oil on the track at Charlotte Motor Speedway earlier in the year, and the series did not catch it, and that was a really bad scenario for all of the O'Reilly Series competitors in that very foggy night back in Charlotte there in Concord. So very fortunate that Jeremy Clements spun and did not hit anything, as Sam Mayer has taken his Chevy to the garage.
6: And very fortunate that you went to Victory Lane that night at Charlotte Motor Speedway in the O'Reilly race. And looks like Jeremy Clements spun off of the front bumper of Anthony Alfredo. I don't want to say Anthony Alfredo pushed him. That's just the way that went as cars were starting to stack up right there as well. So unfortunate for Sam Mayer. I thought this was actually going to be a little opportune that he stayed on the racetrack and the caution came out. But it looks like that damage is more than what they can fix on pit road.
9: Yeah, with the way the hood's bowed up, you have to imagine that the ductwork, the bumper, is pushed back into the radiator, into the oil cooler, and continues to plume smoke now as he's trying to get it pushed into the garage by his team. But a guy like Sam Mayer, the hood pin bar is knocked out of it. Unfortunate end of his night after just getting back on the lead lap.
6: Yeah, I was just back into contention. It was Mason Maggio who he ran into the back of there right at the green flag, about 10, 12 rows deep. And certainly that's what it just really punched the nose in on that car. And certainly that's what set up the situation involving the spinning car of Jeremy Clements. Our earlier caution on lap 112 involved both Corey Day and Taylor Gray. You already heard from Corey Day. Let's go back to the Infield Care Center with Andrew Curlin.
22: Here with Taylor Gray in the Infield Care Center, an unfortunate ending to your night. What happened from your perspective?
5: Yeah, this is the first replay I'm really looking at here. Just looked like the top lane got super stacked up, and the 17 just tagged me. Sucks. It's unfortunate. Really, really proud of everyone at Joe Gibbs Racing. Thank you to Toyota Racing, Operation R&M Experiment. We fought really hard all day. We weren't great, and I feel like there right before we got wrecked we had gotten the car to an okay spot, maybe able to go kind of salvage a top 10 day. So it's a bummer and unfortunate that got taken away and aren't able to continue to be out there racing and fighting for a better day. But yeah, again, can't thank everyone, Jacobs Racing, Toyota Racing. Just gotta have a week off here, get to relax a little bit and go hard at work for Indy.
22: That's Taylor Gray, an unfortunate ending, but luckily he can reset with an off week coming up, guys.
6: Yeah, thank you very much, Andrew. That off week next week for the O'Reilly Auto Parts Series, while the NASCAR Cup Series and the Craftsman Truck Series head to North Wilkesboro Speedway, the Window World 450 weekend, the first time in 30 years for a points-paying race for the NASCAR Cup Series at North Wilkesboro Speedway, and the Performance Racing Network will have all the coverage. Pretty exciting there. You've got to race there with the All-Star Race, Ross. Now we get to go earn some points.
9: No off week for the Speedy Dry Factory here as they've started to lay it down in turn three. They've made their way around to the front stretch where it looks like they stopped somewhere over in turn four and picked it up again down entry of turn one at right at pit exit. So the bottom lane of this entire corners of this Echo Park Speedway is getting Speedy Dry. So before we go to North Wilkesboro, the SMI group will have to go stock up, or if they already have it up there. I'm not sure if they carry it track to track like the Jet Dryers and the Air Titans, or if they leave Speedy Dry in. That'd be a good question for maybe Steve Swift and his group that Marcus has to get all these facilities ready.
6: I can tell you from experience that you order a bunch of Speedy Dry at the beginning of the year and hope you don't run out. And for tracks that in the past used to run both NASCAR and IndyCar, two different kinds of Speedy Dry. IndyCar uses what they would call more of the sugar, which is more fine granules of that clay that it's effectively made out of, whereas NASCAR runs the bigger granules.
9: I wonder if we have transitioned to the sugar because it looks very powdery. It comes out of the elegans and the sweepers from my seat on the racetrack. It appears to be a finer sugar, as you'll call it, Brad, than the bigger coarse grain that we've seen in the past. I remember growing up, we had it in the race shop, and it was like seashells. I swear, we were in South Florida.
6: Well, you were in Florida.
9: It might as well have just been like rocks. So you had to like really let that stuff sit, really sweep it in manually, where now it looks a lot finer. And I'm sure the track crews are busy tonight moving a lot of Speedy Dry out onto the racetrack.
6: All right, Doug Turnbull is down on pit road at the exit of pit road. A lot of that's been blown in your face tonight, Doug.
28: I've been lucky. As much as there's been out here, we're just far enough away. I know some tracks are right next to it, but we've heard a lot of drivers complaining about it, so you can say effectively it's in my ears, okay? But one is Parker Retzlaff. His team spotter, Doug Campbell, who's Austin Cindric's spotter in the Cup Series, by the way, has been telling Retzlaff, hey, the whole track is slicked down and covered with this stuff. Take note of that. On the restarts, which we've seen mainly short runs lately, with these syncopated cautions, Parker Retzlaff being told a strategy of don't try to ram into the car in front of you. Instead, leave air on your nose to give yourself aerodynamic options for changing lanes. And Retzlaff kind of replied very curtly, 10-4, and he's also a very low-key kind of guy. But I feel like as I'm hearing so much information given to him, so much given to Raja Karuth, and even some of the veteran drivers, I know Ross Chastain can attest to this. There is so much information flying at you, and you got too much time to think about it. I bet it sometimes could be overwhelming.
9: Red flags can be, Doug. So, yes, it can be. Sometimes your own worst enemy is more time to think, when if you just had to react or act on your initial thought, you would make a different decision than you if you have minutes to think about it under the red flag.

0: talking 20-some-odd years ago when I dealt with this, they would use Joy soap in the pressure washers. And the reason being, because dish soap, what's it designed to do? Cut through grease. So there you go. I know Tide laundry soap has been used and a lot of other things. So they will actually, they will clean the track like you do your dishes.
1: A long time ago, I guess it'd be in the 20-year category or more as well, I may have gotten in trouble for something, and part of my punishment was I had to go and wash my dad's truck. Well, I just got out the big blue bottle of Dawn. That was the wrong thing. I got in more trouble for that when Mom and Dad found out. I learned my lesson early on to not use. I thought I was cleaning it. We clean our dishes with it. Let's use the big blue bottle. But nope, that wasn't what I was supposed to do. So one of the rare times I got in trouble, Brad.
0: One of the rare times you got in trouble.
1: I don't get in trouble, do I?
0: Hey, look, I don't race against you. All I just know is everyone who does says, man, that Ross is good, but he sure is hard to race against. I thought we were going to go down the avenue of having your mouth washed out with soap, which I got in trouble with many times as a young whippersnapper, as I learned what you are allowed to say on the radio and not allowed to say on the radio. So I want to thank my parents right now for instilling in me what you're allowed to say so that I could have a professional career doing this. But, you know, you make mistakes when you're a kid, Ross. It happens.
1: I agree. You know, as long as I can keep LB soap from coming our way, we're doing all right down here at this end of the booth.
0: Yep. Just keep your shoes on. Andrew Curlin, help us out with this.
2: I'm here with Philip Bell, the crew chief of Jake Finch, who's making his first start here at Echo Park Speedway. Worked your way up to 11th. So what's your biggest feedback, and how's he doing out there?
3: He's doing a great job. He's sticking to the plan. He's took the first two stages and spent that focusing on learning, side drafting, building runs, and then just progressively working up the aggression as we get closer to the end here.
2: The aggression's going to build, especially as the checkered flag comes. What's your best advice to him to make sure he sees that checkered flag and hopefully in the first position?
3: You know, he's learned a lot. It's making high percentage moves, and that comes from all the studying we've done, you know, for 2 weeks leading up to it, and then ultimately just trusting your gut. You build up a good run, take it.
2: That's the advice from Philip Bell for Jake Finch. Doug Turnbull, trust your gut.
4: And trust your gut, indeed. And someone here who definitely has some of the most experience in this series, Justin Allgaier. I'm with his crew chief, Andrew Overstreet. At one point, Andrew, Justin was in control of this race. We've seen him lose spots and restarts here. What do you think is kind of happening out there, and how can you get it back?
5: Just on these restarts, just having the help from behind you on that restart to start this stage, they kind of got disconnected behind Sammy, so we kind of were sitting duck, but once we get going, I think we're perfectly fine. It's just these quick restarts, people can jump around you, go three wide, but he's happy with the car, just need to get rolling.
4: For sure, and I know it's tough when you don't get rolling out here. We were talking just a moment ago about long red flags and too much time to think. How do you all manage what information you give to Justin so he doesn't overthink it?
5: He's a veteran. He knows what he's already planning. We're just glad that NASCAR gave us another red flag, because it's a shame that we've oiled the track down so many times tonight. But this lets us have some more racing time later, and hopefully we can get sorted out and go the rest of the way green.
4: Yeah, Justin Allgaier looking to build on that points lead there. That's his crew chief, Andrew Overstreet, there on car number 7.
0: Yeah, and it's such a good point. I mean, Justin being a veteran in this field, you don't have to worry about Ross, about him being forced out of his rhythm because he's raced here so many times. He's been in situations like this, so have you. But it is the younger drivers like Rajah Caruth, like Brent Cruz, who's running in third, who's never raced here before. Do you worry about these red flags and these constant stoppages taking you out of your rhythm when this style of racing, when you're running inches apart? I know the attention has to be, you know, just absolutely laser focused.
1: Yeah, absolutely. I think if you're Andrew Overstreet, you know what you've got with Justin Allgaier, and you let him lead the conversation or the dialogue right now under the red flag. You might give him a little bit, but from what I've listened to the radio over the course of this year, and Justin for several years, as I've studied him throughout my entire career, Justin can have a conversation with himself sometimes, so you don't even have to really say anything when I listen. But then you go to Philip Bell, crew chief for Jake Finch. Philip, the guy that I won my race this year at Charlotte Motor Speedway. SVG's been to Victory Lane with him a couple times this year. You're teaching Jake. Jake Finch is a fan of this sport, a student of the sport, as he learns and learns from what his family has done in the sport and has watched, and now it's his turn behind the wheel. And

0: southern draw that'll just talk you right through it. It brings my heart rate down. It brings my blood pressure down, I guess. But it's just something that I think Philip Bell is perfectly suited to coach younger guys, you know, like Jake and even myself that doesn't drive this car a lot, because the accent for me is something that means something, and it just soothes me. And he's confident in what he says, and he says it because it's data-backed and factual, and he's going to continue to coach Jake tonight.
1: And that presence, I would assume, extends to the guys up on top of the roof, the spotters who are kind of guiding you through the absolute chaos we can see here at Echo Park Speedway. I would imagine it's just as important to have a calming voice, although those guys aren't going to stay very calm when it's two and three wide, but at least very, you know, distinct in what they're describing around you when we start mixing up on these restarts.
0: The good ones stay calm, and I think I have one of the best in the business in Brandon McReynolds, and I swear we could be having a Busch Light on Sunday night after the race. We could be middle of three wide at Echo Park Speedway in the Cup race, and his tone, I mean, I'm going to say it remotely resembles each other.
2: I like that. I think that is awesome. Pit Road opened up when we went back under caution. NASCAR, I give them a lot of credit. They had stopped the field under red midway down the back straightaway. The entrance to Pit Road here at Echo Park Speedway is going into Turn 3. So they were able to go back under caution and open Pit Road for anyone who wanted to come down right then and there. No one did. So this time it looks like we're going to be coming back to two to go, and then it looks like we're going to restart this race with 37 to go here in the Focused Health 250, and who knows what can happen.
1: Yeah, I mean, the reality is, Ross, you know, we've been concerned about handling with as hot as it's been and tire wear, but boy, stage three has just had no rhythm that it doesn't feel like we've had enough for them to really knock the shine off those tires. Certainly if you came in and put on a fresh set, you would have an advantage, but you've feel like at this point with how few laps we've run under green that it kind of balances itself out a little bit?
0: Yeah, absolutely. I think that the handling control that the 7 of Justin Allgaier had earlier is definitely not going to be as powerful as it was at the end of stage 2, as the sun was still up, the track still had the daytime temperature in it, and it has continued to fall now under the complete cover of darkness. I'd say there were some shiny tires when the 41 of Sam Mayer oiled down the bottom lane, evidenced by how much Speedy Dry NASCAR put down. So, yeah, again, I'll get in line with you guys. And kudos to the series and the track crew to take the time to red flag it these two times after learning earlier that we don't need to ride around that many laps. And I think that if you asked anybody in the field or the grandstands here or listening to us, you'd rather take the time and have more racing laps to watch and listen, especially here because this track puts on such a good race. And as I sit back and y'all take over, you know, the lap-by-lap calling of the action, I am just in amazement with everybody else of what's happening. And listening to y'all call it, I'm just in awe of how y'all do it and trade off to each other. So kudos to y'all. Now, don't mess it up. Let me jinx you with the broadcaster jinx.
1: Yeah,
0: here.
1: Thanks, Ross.
2: I'm not superstitious like you.
0: Y'all start stumbling over each other. I'll have to come and take over for the green flag racing, too.
2: Oh, well, all right. I'm going to go. Take a look now. Hey, look, we've got the best in the business. It's awesome to have Mark James from the IndyCar Radio Network, the voice of the Indianapolis 500. Pat Patterson has been doing this for years, and he is just fantastic. Of course, we were lucky to get Nick Yeoman over here on our side, but still there, part of the IndyCar series as well.
1: Well, and I want to give a big shout-out to our Napa Auto Parts pit reporters tonight, David Stiles, Andrew Curlin, and Doug Turnbull, because they've done a great job, obviously, talking to a ton of crew chiefs down there on pit lane to help fill, you know, some of these long cautions and red flags and cleanups. So it's been a team effort. And, yeah, I think good things come to those who wait. And we have seen historically what this race track can produce in terms of finishes. And if we can just get some green flag laps, Brad, I think we are in store for a good one. The nice thing is, as you mentioned, that red flag has been lifted. And as I look down into the flag stand, the flagman has a furled flag, which means we are just about set to restart things with 36 laps to go.
2: Love it. Love it. Love it. Sheldon Creed is the leader of the Focused Health 250. Rajah Caruth runs second. Third is Brent Cruz. Brent Cruz will actually line up on the inside of row number one the way they chose. Carson Quapple, fourth. Fifth is Austin Hill. Sixth, Nick Sanchez. Sammy Smith is seventh. Eighth is Justin Allgaier. Parker Retzloff is ninth. Tenth is Jesse Love.
1: 11th right now is Jake Finch, having a good night and just his second start in this series. Dean Thompson runs in 12th. William Sawalich needs some points. He's running 13th. Brennan Poole is 14th. Anthony Alfredo is 15th. Jordan Anderson runs in 16th. Ryan Ellis is 17th. Nick Leitz is 18th. 19th is Ryan Sieg, and 20th is Josh Balicki. Pat Patterson, you still awake up there in turn four, my partner?
3: No, I'm good. I want to see how this is going to turn out here. We got Creed up here on the front with Brent Cruz. We got the Bennett machine of Austin Hill up here in that second row. Rajah Cruz done such a good job here tonight. The fans want to see how this one's going to go down. The pace car headed to the pit road. Hold your breath. Let's get it going again here at Echo Park Speedway.
2: We get another trip through the Echo Park Automotive Restart Zone. Sheldon Creed on the top. Rajah Cruz will be on his back bumper. But the inside of row number one, that has young Brent Cruz, his first time to race here in the NASCAR O'Reilly Auto Parts Series. But Sheldon Creed able to get a nice jump out front all by himself as he heads to one.
4: Yeah, he gets launched into turn number one, and he's got Rajah Cruz hooked to his back bumper, and he gives him a shove. He's been doing that all night long, regardless of who's in front of his bottom or top side, as Sheldon Creed goes to P1 in the set of a turn three.
3: Wow, it is a three-wide battle back there for 7th, 8th, and 9th, but up front it is Creed in the middle of the corner pulling the field off of turn at number 4.
1: Sheldon Creed watching him go 2 and 3 wide behind him. He'll roar across the start-finish line with the race lead. Rajah Caruth takes a look to the inside. Now he looks to the outside as they dart into turn 1.
4: Caruth has been strong at the bottom of the racetrack. He hasn't gone to the high side that much, but this appears to be paying off for him, at least at the exit of turn number 2. He'll glide down the banking of the door handle to door handle at the halfway point.
3: Sammy Smith power move down there in 2 and 3, and he's trying it again. Here goes Smith to the bottom of the racetrack. He stacks him up 3 wide in the middle of the corner. The 8 car trying to grab the lead off of turn 4.
2: Sammy Smith is hungry. It's all about taking, but on the top side, it is Rajah Caruth. A huge push from teammate Carson Quaffle. Caruth goes to the lead.
4: Momentarily, Smith lost all the help that he had, and he faded back to 4th, but all of a sudden, he gets a little shout at the bottom of the racetrack that shoves him right back to the front. He's in a side-by-side battle with Quaffle for the second spot in turn 3.
3: Justin Allgaier has elbowed his way up to the front now. He wants the third spot. He's got the third spot behind him. Creed trying to hang on. Sammy Smith at the bottom. Top line is moving off a corner.
1: Momentum is on the outside. It's Rajah Caruth with the race lead. Carson Quaple in second. They are side by side for third. Sammy Smith on the bottom. Justin Allgaier to the outside.
4: All these laps later, Quaple finds his way back to the front. He started P2. He's back to P2, and he looks strong at the exit of turn number 2. As Rajah Caruth leads the field into turn number 3.
3: Caruth with the lead, then Quaple right behind him. Then there's Justin Allgaier. Sammy Smith is down there now on the bottom side of the racetrack, and here comes the 21 Chevy of Austin Hill, bottom of the racetrack.
2: Junior Motorsports 1, 2, 3, 4. They're broken up, however, as Sammy Smith in 4th. He is now driven door-to-door with teammate Justin Allgaier.
4: Austin Hill looked really strong at the exit of turn number 4. He's all by his lonesome, but it is a power move to the bottom of the racetrack. He's going to grab the second spot. He wants the top spot now, but he fades back to 3rd now as they exit turn 2.
3: Sammy Smith stays down on the bottom of the racetrack. Allgaier to the outside. Creed to the outside. Also moving up to the top side of the racetrack is Austin Hill. And Jesse Love has now gotten to the bumper of his teammate.
1: And right ahead of them is the defending winner of this race.
3: We got a car going around here. It's the number 53 car as he turns himself around. That's Glenn Reen. Onto the front stretch he goes safely without hitting anything or anybody.
2: And it looks like we are still racing out there, Mark James.
4: And we are racing single file through the top 5 as they exit turn number 2 and head back to 3.
3: Single file now, the top 10 cars. Sammy Smith is the big loser here. Bottom of the racetrack, Jesse Love down on the apron. Bottom of the apron as the caution flag is out.
1: Yeah, everybody's checking up because ultimately the yellow flag has flown for Glenn Reen, who just got his car spun back around at a turn number 4. So everybody checks up with Rajah Caruth out front. Carson Quaple being shown in 2nd, Justin Allgaier 3rd, and then Nick Sanchez, who runs in 4th, will reset the field with 30 laps to go here at Echo Park Speedway when we come back.
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1: So, again, no takers on pit lane here. And, Ross, I mean, when this caution came out, I think we all thought, okay, here's an opportunity. But, again, there's so many cars on the lead lap. I just don't think you want to find yourself in the hornet's nest.
0: Yeah, 30 cars on track, 28 of them currently on the lead lap. So, yeah, can you drive back forward through there with less than 30 laps to go? 28 right now behind the pace car. Going to be in the neighborhood of 25 with this being the lap they just opened pit road. If you're Junior Motorsports, any of those cars, I don't think you need to pit. I think you're good enough to stay up there. Nick Sanchez running in fourth. You're not giving that up for the Peterson group and, you know, what they're trying to put Nick in that car with, you know, it's so tough to step in for somebody else. And you see it happen, but for Nick, it has to be tough, but he's also looking for the opportunity. He's been trying to get back in the series full-time after everything didn't work out at Big Machine, and he stepped through a couple of teams with Hettinger. So, you know, you look at guys like that, they're not pitting. The back half of the top 20, I guess you could see some other guys doing it, but they decided not to. Only a few handful, and they were just making some adjustments.
2: Love that Nick Sanchez has an opportunity to defend this win here tonight. Let's check in with our Napa Auto Parts pit reporters. We'll start at the entrance with David Stiles.
11: Austin Hill said he can start to feel a little bit of tire fall off on those front tires. And crew chief Chad Haney said, let's stay out. We need the track position. A little bit of gamesmanship down here as Swalich and Hill's crew chief pit crews are both on the wall. Andrew Curlin.
12: Yeah, David, opposite sentiment over here for his RCR teammate, Jesse Love. Danny Sockman said, hey, think about your tires and if we get a caution, do you need new ones? He said, are you good on tires? And Jesse Love simply responded, oh, yeah. Doug Turnbull.
13: And the leader, Rajah Karuth, told his crew chief, Marty Lindley, hey, I could be freed up just a little bit. But Lindley said, hey, buddy, you're staying out. You got what you got. His teammate, Justin Allgaier, just chose the front row on the inside, opting for track position that they've desperately needed here on these late restarts.
2: All right, thank you very much to our Napa pit reporters, David Stiles, Andrew Curlin, and Doug Turnbull. Of course, we've had a few heat cycles on these Goodyear tires. We just haven't had a whole lot of laps under green.
0: Yeah, and enough time. Yeah, these tires are hot. They're at full pressure, but the crew chiefs are right. You're not going to pit, and I say that after it was time to decide that they were coming to pit road.
1: Right, exactly. I think that quote from Doug Turnbull is spot on. You got what you got at this point. And I think we're going to race this thing out to the finish. It's going to be Raja Carruth who is going to restart in the race lead. Looks like he's chosen the outside line. Carson Quapel being shown in second, although Carson's going to line up behind Raja. So that allows third place running Justin Allgaier to assume that top spot on the inside line. So Carruth, Quapel, Allgaier, Sanchez, Austin Hill, your top five. Jesse Love, sixth. Sammy Smith, seventh. Jake Finch in eighth. Sheldon Creed, ninth. Brent Cruz in tenth. Pat Patterson, it's time to go racing again here in Atlanta.
3: Now we're ready to stack them up and turn them loose once again, and let's get it on as fast as we can. They're coming at you right now.
2: Heading through the Echo Park Automotive restart zone once again. We will restart this race with 26 laps to go. Junior Motorsports on the front row. Carruth on the outside of Allgaier. Row number two, Carson Quapel on the outside of Austin Hill.
4: Seems like Carruth had been the push car all night long. He's hoping that Quapel will reciprocate. He tries to do that, but he fades just a little bit. Meanwhile, the 7 machine been up front all night long. Justin Allgaier with a strong run out of turn number two.
3: Raja Carruth with a great push back there from Carson Quapel. Here they work their way down to the bottom of the racetrack. They stay side by side off four.
1: Dead even out of corner number four with Raja Carruth swinging up towards the outside wall. A slight advantage over Justin Allgaier at the start-finish line with 25 to go.
4: Carruth did not get that push through one and two, but he did at the entrance to turn number three. That allows him to nose back in front, although the front four side by side, and they're three wide in the battle for fifth at the halfway point of the straightaway.
3: And they stay three wide, Mark James, right into turn number three, trying to sort it out back there. Meanwhile, up front, Allgaier hangs right beside Carruth. Allgaier with a nose out in front, but that's all off four. Allgaier got a car going around sideways. That's Jake Finch. He goes around, holds on to the car, and caution does come out.
2: Caution is out for the ninth time here tonight now at Echo Park Speedway. Tough for Jake Finch, and that was just a big hit with a lot of cars going sideways. And, man, Jake Finch, second start here, the son of former car owner James Finch. And I'll tell you what, he's been putting on a heck of a show here tonight. He was just stuck up in Hornet's Nest.
0: Yeah, middle of three wide. He pushed his teammate Sammy Smith down the backstretch, and the lanes open in front of Sammy to get out to, for Austin Hill to go to the bottom and nobody to be in front of Sammy Smith. Jake, unfortunately, was right on the back bumper of Sammy, lost the air on his car, and that's the inexperience. That's why he's in the O'Reilly Series. That's why his dad, James, wants him out here running for Junior Motorsports with a calm Philip Bell to say, take stage one and stage two, learn, try to put yourself in some positions, then go be aggressive in stage three. We're inside of 25 laps to go. He's doing what he needs to do to learn, and unfortunately made a mistake there and crashed.
1: Jake Finch will limp his car back to pit lane. We'll check in with our NAP Auto Parts pit reporter, Andrew Kurland.
12: Yeah, they're currently waiting for him to come down here on pit road, but immediately the crew jumped into action. Crew Chief Philip Bell is standing by the wall waiting to assess the damage. They got the damage control tools out here, but at the very least, it looks like it's going to be a four-tire change for Jake Finch as he rolls in here on pit road. We're going to see what the team does. There's significant damage to the right rear of that machine. It's completely caved and dented in, and it seems like most of the work and damage and stuff that they need to do is on the right side of this machine. So unfortunate for Jake Finch here at Echo Park Speedway.
1: Ross, we just got a chance to see a couple replays. I want to give a tip of the cap to Parker Retzloff, who was on his game with Jake Finch getting sideways there out of turn four.
0: Yeah, absolutely. And you know, with the nine car on pit road led by Philip Bell, that's actually my number one pit crew for tomorrow, doing all that work, changing the tires, and now doing the crash repair, I'm sure, with some of the Junior Motorsports mechanics as well. But, you know, good to see those boys staying up late here tonight with us. I guess it's not too late, coming up on 10 o'clock in the east here. But, yeah, a lot of damage for that Carolina Carport Chevy, and I only know it says that because that's the same paint scheme that I drove to Victory Lane in Charlotte, and I cannot read Carolina Carports anymore on the Carolina Carport Chevy.
2: All right, let's go down to Doug Turnbull.
13: Hey, we've talked to a lot of the leading crew chiefs here, but who has snuck into the top five? The defending race winner, Nick Sanchez, driving for Peterson Motorsports number 87, and crew chief Jody Miesemer. Now, I see you down here talking to the crew and not up on the pit box. How are you guys feeling with one of your best runs of the year?
14: Yeah, I mean, we've had a good car all day, and I knew bringing Nick down here, he likes this kind of racing. He likes his track, form, you know, previous winter. He run good in the spring. So All you ask for is a shot. So hopefully we can keep it clean and finish this deal out.
15: And you guys have had Austin Green in the car most of the year, and then Nick has come in a couple of races. Has it been difficult having two drivers? And I know it's been tough earlier this season as well with the parts failures and such, right?
14: Yeah, we had a just growing pains to start the year. You know, Daytona was going to be good. Here was going to be good. Had cut tires and so forth. Got some momentum rolling with Austin, and it's been good to work with Nick. It took us a race or two to figure each other out, but everything's going good.
15: Yeah, for sure. What would a win mean to this young Peterson Racing team?
14: It would be huge. It would be huge. Right now, if I could get a top five, I'd be happy, but a win would be huge.
15: Well, you're in fifth right now, and I'm sure not a lot of help nearby. So Nick Sanchez trying to fight the good fight. Thank you, Jody.
14: Yep, thank you.
15: All right, Jody Miesenberg, the crew chief of car number 87 there, having an upstart run tonight.
2: Thank you very much, Doug Turnbull. We appreciate that. Ninth caution here. We have 21 laps to go. It looks like we're probably going to restart with 19 or so. I will tell you, the record number of cautions for the O'Reilly Auto Parts Series at Echo Park Speedway is 12. I don't know that we have enough laps to achieve that tonight.
1: Ross, you want to hit him or do you want me to?
2: But I'm optimistic.
16: I'm not even turning my microphone.
1: Oh, no, it has been one of those nights. I think, Brad, you're probably right. I think that number is probably safe. We shall see. But, again, to that point, Doug Turnbull's interview down there, what a great night for Nick Sanchez. And remember, that team had a car absolutely destroyed a couple weeks ago in Sonoma when Austin Green lost brakes down into the hairpin and just dislodged the wall, kicked the tire barriers up. And that was a really, really big hit. So I know the crew would be happy with a top five, but I think we know Nick Sanchez. He's a race car driver, Ross. He can sniff the front of the field, and he's going to be a factor here in these closing laps.
16: Yeah, and you go back to the interview with Nick's crew chief, and hearing that, again, that calm, older voice, it's like he knows a top five, that's going to be great because of the year that they've had. And for the Peterson group coming in full-time to the O'Reilly series here, you know, that would be a big deal. Of course, a win would be great. And for Nick to come in after Austin, you know, stepping out, getting taken out of the car, I guess I should say it more accurately. I've been on both sides of that. So as a driver, I feel for Austin having to watch his car that he started the year with, but also Nick stepping in and getting this opportunity, you know, where Nick got sat out of a different car after last year. So definitely feel for both of those guys, and you have to just keep showing up. If you're not here, I assume, because of what I've heard Austin say in the past couple of weeks, he's probably here at the track watching down there with the team, or hopefully up somewhere where he can see what's going on, learning for the future the next time he's in a car, you know, coming inside of 20 laps to go at Echo Park Speedway.
2: Two very, very talented racers for sure. All right, guys, you ready for this? Let's talk about another Austin, because he is now going to restart on the inside of row number one. Five-time winner in the O'Reilly Auto Parts Series at Echo Park Speedway, Austin Hill. He's got damage to the nose of the car, restarted at the back earlier in this race, and now he's going to fight for the lead.
16: Ken Jr. Motorsports beat him. Rajah Caruth, Justin Allgaier had the first two choose spots. They both chose the outside. That left the 21 car on the inside with Carson Quapel lining up behind him for the restart.
2: And his teammate Jesse Love was getting pretty aggressive with some of the moves he was pulling off right before he went to the underneath the caution flag, moving up down here to the tri-oval. So, Pat Patterson, we're going to restart with 19 laps to go, and the intensity level is about to be turned up a couple notches.
17: Man, I'll tell you what, that guy behind the wheel of the number 88 car has done such a great job here tonight, but he's got a big order in front of him right now. Down beside him is Austin Hill. Here goes the pace car. Fans are on their feet, and we're getting back after it here at Echo Park Speedway.
2: Here we go once again through the Echo Park Automotive restart zone. Austin Hill gets a great launch. He'll have the advantage over Rajah Caruth. Austin Hill on the inside, Caruth on the outside.
4: Got recent winners here up front, multiple winners here up front. We also have those up front who have never won here and would like to get there first. And it looks like Austin Hill, the multiple winner, five to his credit, takes the lead up in turn number two.
17: Carson Quapel is pushing Hill all the way down the backstretch. Here comes Rajah Caruth to the bottom of the racetrack. He's going to be right beside Quapel. He's going to take the second spot and go after Hill off four.
2: Austin Hill leads off with turn number four. Rajah Caruth's advantage has been washed away as Carson Quapel now takes a look to the inside of Austin Hill in turn one.
4: And it's a strong move into turn number one. And we had a car sliding just in front of us, throwing up some sparks. That Jake Fitz with another spin gets to the bottom of the racetrack as the field slows to his high side.
2: And that'll bring out the caution for the 10th time tonight here at Echo Park Speedway. Jake Finch got back on the racetrack. Obviously, something rubbing. It looks like a tire down on that one, the right rear. And tough for Jake Finch. And, man, for this field, it's about to be even tougher. Austin Hill is currently being shown as the leader. Carson Quapel is in front of him on the racetrack. The big determining factor, at the last scoring loop before the caution came out, who was leading this race? And we're going to find out here shortly.
18: It was very tough, very tight there down in turn number one as Carson Quapel just got a monster run, Ross, off of turn number four and got pulled even with Raja Karuth. And the run was so strong, I think he felt like, I have to take it to jump to the inside of Austin Hill.
16: The only thing stronger than that run was Austin Hill's restart.
18: Yes, it was.
16: The Echo Park Automotive restart zone, where he was not the control car. He was actually third for the choose, but got to restart because the front two chose the outside lane, outside of row one and outside of row two. But Austin led out of the restart zone and then into turn one with a good push then. So definitely, question what the series and the our director will say about that, if anything. But, definitely it looked like the 21 car was the control car there.
2: Yeah, and he will be the control. No, actually, they're still showing Carson Quapel as the race leader. That's the way they cross the start-finish line. Austin Hill has been moved back in front of Carson Quapel because that pass didn't happen. So now Hill gets that opportunity to be the control car. And I'm sure, why does the outside work so well here, Ross?
16: Well, with old Atlanta Motor Speedway, it was a traction thing in that first dog leg there by the – I never know what that extra lane is for down there in the grass, if that's a road course or what that is, but that's about where the restart zone ends, and so you would actually just have more traction on the bottom, I guess, back then, and not the outside. Then now with the drafting, I feel like the outside lane has to push, and that's why you see the top prevail.
2: That makes sense. Let's go down to Napa Auto Parts pit reporter Doug Turnbull.
15: Young Raja Karuth, the rookie, just asked his team, did I do anything wrong on that restart and losing the lead? They said, not really. He thought, Karuth had questioned himself. Maybe he'd been a little too conservative racing side to side with teammate Carson Quapel, but they said no. Basically, the 21 had you beat to the start-finish line there, and that was all you could do. So Karuth's going to have to settle back in here and try to nab that first win.
2: Great intel, Doug. Thank you so much for that. Let's pause 10 seconds for station identification. This is PRN, the Performance Racing Network.
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2: 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Pit Road is open. Once again, the leaders do stay out alongside Nick Yeoman and Ross Chastain. My name's Brad Gilley. Covering the action through the turns, Mark James and Pat Patterson, our Napa pit reporters, Doug Turnbull, Andrew Curlin, and David Stiles. Right now, we are working caution number 10. The next time they come by the start-finish line, it'll be 15 laps to go here in this race, and we're still not going to come back to a restart yet, Nick.
18: Brad, the day started for Austin Hill with a trip to the NASCAR hauler where he and Shane Van Gisbergen met with NASCAR officials. Shane Van Gisbergen said it was an interesting meeting. I even think he described it as awkward. I think those two will continue to agree to disagree on how they will race each other. But Austin Hill all of a sudden has a chance to end the night potentially on top of the world with maybe picking up his record-breaking sixth win here at Echo Park Speedway. So it is kind of funny how those things work. And, of course, Austin Hill going to be in the Cup race tomorrow night where he will race Shane Van Gisbergen and Ross Chastain and the rest of the field. But certainly for the immediate day job where he's chasing a championship right now, fourth in points, he is out front and is going to have to fend off some junior motorsports cars here over the final 15 laps.
2: I want to illustrate the importance of winning races this year and what NASCAR had done by adding 15 extra points to the race winner. The gap between first and second at the end of the race is 20 points. Add to that the stage points that you earn. Raja Karuth is currently running in fourth. When he was the leader of the race, he went from minus 10 in the chase standings to the cut line to plus 10. Getting dropped back to fourth, he's now back to minus 12. That's how sensitive for Rajah Carruth, not only his first win in the series could be, but what it could mean to his postseason aspirations.
1: Yeah, and Ross, I think that is really going to factor in when we get to Daytona for the final race in all three series. Yes, that win and you're in factor is out, but because of the added points boost that Brad kind of illustrates, there are still going to be some drivers that if you just have a puncher's chance and you're within striking distance, a win is still going to factor in massive at Daytona.
16: When we started the season at February Daytona, we could never have imagined that Sam Mayer could be sitting here only, I say only, plus 28 over the cut, and Taylor Gray plus 12. I mean, those guys are out of the race at the second Echo Park Speedway race of the season. They're at the mercy of how Raj does in this race to see where the cut line is at the end of the night. So, yes, you just never would have thought that. Raj filling in races a lot in the Junior Motorsports Marty Lindley-led car for the 88, but also the 32 with Mark Setzer, the car I've driven this year as well. So Raj and I are constantly swapping our inserts. We both only have one for the O'Reilly series. And at one point I actually asked him, hey, I know you're going to get yours. Can you bring mine, too? I need mine brought back down to Mooresville from the Statesville shop at Jordan Anderson. So a lot of making it work for Raj this year.
2: I like that. Let's give you a rundown as they have lined up two by two. They've gone through the chutes. We're going to restart this race with 13 to go. Austin Hill leads Carson Quapel, Justin Allgaier, Rajah Carruth, Nick Sanchez, the top five, Sammy Smith, Jesse Love, Sheldon Creed, Brent Cruz, and Anthony Alfredo, the top 10.
1: Parker Retzloff is 11th. Jordan Anderson is 12th. 13th, William Sawalich, Jeremy Clements, 14th. Dean Thompson, 15th. Then it's Leland Honeyman Jr., Ryan Sieg, Brandon Jones, Brennan Poole, and Patrick Staropoli through the top 20. Pat Patterson, there are 28 cars still on the lead lap as we're going to restart with 13 to go.
17: All right, place your bets. Here they come. Justin Allgaier on the inside and Austin Hill on the outside. Pace car heads to the pit road and it's anybody's game. Let's go get it.
2: Here we go once again through the Echo Park Automotive Restart Zone. Austin Hill gets a nice launch. So does Justin Allgaier, though. Both Allgaier and Hill being pushed by Junior Motorsports drivers. You have on the inside, on the outside, Carson Quapel, and on the inside, you got a pretty hard-charging Sammy Smith.
4: Justin Allgaier with the early advantage on the restart. As a matter of fact, he pushes in front thanks to Rajah Carruth, although Austin Hill with a strong run at the exit of turn number two as the leader switches lanes to the high side.
17: Allgaier goes up to make the block, and man, what a roadblock it is. They work their way through the middle of the corner. The seven car out in front, 88 right behind him with Carruth off the corner.
1: Justin Allgaier stalled out the run for Austin Hill, but not for his Junior Motorsports teammates. They're going three wide trying to run down Allgaier in one.
4: And they stay three wide as they really pull up on him now. And, oh, we've got trouble about seven cars deep into the field. We've got six cars up against the outside retaining wall. Sheldon Creed appears to be one of them. Cars sliding in front of us off the turn after that accident. Also the 92 machine of Leland Honeyman Jr. as about seven cars involved in an incident between one and two.
2: Under caution for the 11th time tonight here at Echo Park Speedway, and this I would consider to be the big one. Several cars involved in this and several contenders as well. Our most recent winner, Sheldon Creed, involved in this. Jordan Anderson, he started the day by spinning and qualifying, raced his way up into the top 20, and really tough for him. Brent Cruz involved in that incident, among many others.
1: Looks like Jesse Love as well, Ross. He's got some pretty heavy nose damage to that car. Looks like he may be unbuckling and climbing out of that race car. This was bound to happen. We were waiting for it, and the carnage strikes up in turn number one.
16: Yeah, that's right. Waiting to get a better replay, but it looked like the makings of almost four wide whenever Brent Cruz got turned in the left rear, which started all of this, and a lot of cars, guys, torn up in this, and you hate to see it. A guy like Jordan, only in a couple of times in his own car, he just saw a lot of dollar signs and all that smoke go up as the front and back of his number 32 Easy Care Chevy is gone.
1: And, Brad, we see Brent Cruz, who is another one of those drivers who is kind of in a perilous spot right now, 11th in points. He's got some heavy, heavy damage. Looks like he'll be bringing his car to pit lane eventually as we are going to go under the red flag, I believe, for the third time tonight here at Echo Park Speedway.
2: Yeah, field is being stopped midway down the back straightaway by the pace car, and this was a big one. Brent Cruz, while his car was driving, I thought, oh, there's hope. And then we saw the right side of his car, and the right front was basically kicked way over, and some broken suspension parts in that one as well. This one's going to be interesting in the way that it shakes up the complexion, but I want to go back to this restart. We were talking about Austin Hill and him really being in a great opportune position. The next thing he knew, he was literally surrounded by four Junior Motorsports teammates. In fact, three of them were blocking him with one of them out front in the lead. It was almost like they were teaming up against him.
16: They have to. It's going to take the power of Junior Motorsports to do it. They're so fast on so many tracks. But here at Echo Park Speedway, you have to beat Austin Hill by not helping him. And you saw them do that. You saw Justin Allgaier pull up in front of him down the backstretch. And then nobody pushed the 21. He was pushing the 88, which was going to net out okay as he was about to crash into Nick Sanchez as this wreck happened one row behind him with what looks like to me Jordan Anderson going bottom of four wide into turn one and making contact with the car next to him, and that took all of them to the racetrack. They never even really got to the corner before they made contact, and that's what took them all the way up into the into the outside wall.
2: It was a mess, no doubt about it. A lot of cars banged up. One of those includes Sheldon Creed, Doug Turnbull. He led 27 laps tonight, but his effort to sweep the races here at Echo Park Speedway, not going to happen as he's in front of you on pit lane.
15: And as he slurked this bag of bolts to pit road here, and that's what it is, with heavy front-end damage, especially to the right front. The hood's all bent up about 45 degrees there. NASCAR waved off the crew because the red flag had come out. So now they're looking at it and got the Sawzalls out and waiting to work. There's also steam coming out of the out of the hood there as well. So certainly any chance for contention seems to be done with for Sheldon Creed. Also on my end of pit road, involved in that melee is the 99 of Parker Retzlaff, who's kept him honest this evening, kind of at the back of the top 10. He has nose damage and got up into the wall as he was avoiding that crash there. Really our first big confrontation of the night, as we've had a lot of mechanical issues here, but the big ones finally struck here late in the going.
2: Yeah, and it is struck in a big, big way. So just a lot of cleanup has to happen on the racetrack. This time, however, the cleanup does not involve a mile-and-a-half ribbon of oil on the track. It involves about six or eight cars that got stacked up there in front of Mark James.
1: Yeah, I mean, it was about the front six or seven got through scot-free as this accident kind of happened behind it. It looked like there were a handful of cars that kind of scooted to the inside when, again, Jordan Anderson on the bottom of that four-wide accident. It just, everybody funneled up. A couple cars, like Leland Honeyman, took a pretty good shot into the outside retaining wall. A lot of drivers tried to check up, but for drivers like Sheldon Creed and Jesse Love and Brent Cruz, there were just a lot of damage, a lot of carnage, and it's pretty cool camera shots, too, Ross, as we see some of the sparks came off of Sheldon Creed's car as he limped it back to pit lane.
16: That's not the bargain that Sheldon Creed was looking for with the Ollie's Bargain Outlet Chevy. I think Leland Honeyman took the biggest shot that I saw as we see him out of the car sitting on the pit wall. He was able to drive that car back to pit road, but a massive hit, I think the hardest of anybody. There was more spectacular sparks and smoke, but he made contact with, I believe, Brendan Poole late in the wreck, and that shot him back up into the outside wall at a really, really bad angle. So hate that for him and the Mario Gosselin-led 92 car. And then, you know, as we talked about Brent Cruz in it, and it looks like he'll be out of the race with the damage he has, his two Joe Gibbs Racing teammates getting together, spinning out to the bottom, but it looks like okay. You know, Brandon Jones not in a conversation around the Chase Cut line, but William Swalich is. He's currently 14th minus 28. And these points are going to re-rack a lot whenever we come back around and cycle through for the points to reset. So, definitely a lot of fallout from this wreck with, a little over 10 cars involved. Some that will be able to continue, like the 18 car, I believe, and the 20 car, but a lot not, like, will not be able to continue, like the 32 of Jordan Anderson.
2: Yeah. Well,
1: Brad, the big opportunity has to be, though, for Raja Carruth and the night he is having. Obviously picked up 15 stage points through stage one and stage two, but you look at the points right now and the three drivers ahead of him that are 10th, 11th, and 12th. You've got Sam Mayer, who is out of the race in 31st. Taylor Gray had a big crash. He's out of the race in 33rd. And Brent Cruz, who's 11th in points, is caught up in this accident as well. So everything has played out exactly the way Raja Carruth has needed for him to get right back into this championship hunt. And, oh, by the way, he's still got an opportunity to go to victory lane because he sits in the second position right now under this third red flag.
2: Man, what a great opportunity. What a great opportunity for him. This is not the first NASCAR race of the day here, by the way, on this Saturday, July 11th. Earlier today in Lime Rock, Connecticut, you heard the NASCAR race Racing Network and the folks from MRN. Call the action there on that legendary road course up in Connecticut. Grant Enfinger was able to drive his truck into victory lane. Landon Lewis in that number 45 truck there with Nice Motorsports. Man, what a great drive for him to finish second. Caden Honeycutt, Parker Kligerman, who's actually a part owner of that and was driving a Spire Motorsports truck, was able to finish fourth at the track that he co-owns. And Christian Eckes with a nice top five. That was some great racing earlier today.
16: At one point, I watched the 45 truck that I drove a lot this year in my eight allowed races, Landon Lewis, spinning out backwards on the front stretch, and I had to go do an appearance out in the fan zone. I thought it was over. I come back, watch the last two laps, he runs second. So great day for the 45 team.
1: Let's go to the Infield Care Center where Andrew Curlin is.
12: Jake Finch is out of the Infield Care Center. Obviously not the end of the night that you wanted, but how do you evaluate the day overall, first time here at Echo Park Speedway?
5: Yeah, honestly, I was really pleased with our day, you know, up until obviously the end. But, you know, the first two stages, just trying to figure it out and learn, and I feel like I learned a lot. So that was super beneficial and just trying to, you know, figure things out. And I felt like me, Brandon McReynolds, Philip Bell did a really good job. And I feel like we got our car better in there at the end. Obviously, our car was pretty good, you know, when we, you know, broke the top 10 and, you know, made some moves. I was pretty pleased with it, you know. And as everybody knows, as these races get, you know, towards the end or, you know, later part of the race, everybody gets super aggressive. And, you know, a lot of these spots I was put in or got put in tonight, I just haven't been in before. So, yeah, just got a big run and it kind of looked like the top was stacking. And thought middle was the best idea and kind of just went middle and got really, really free. They kind of put it on my door and just got super free. And I tried to save it and just obviously couldn't save it. So the guys tried to do the best they could to, you know, fix it and really didn't want a caution to come out for my teammates. And we tried our best to clear it and it went out. And I felt really bad about that. But yeah, nonetheless, I feel like we did okay. But just super disappointed, you know, to end it like that for the nine team. Just felt like we had a good car.
12: Disappointing night, but a lot of learning lessons for Jake Finch, guys.
2: Thank you very much, Andrew Curlin. We appreciate that. The last two O'Reilly races at Echo Park Speedway have seen first-time winners in Nick Sanchez and Sheldon Creed. Running second and third right now, Rajah Caruth and Carson Quapel looking for their first wins. And we've got Doug Turnbull with one of their crew chiefs now.
15: And that's correct. And we're on the number one pit box this time of, for now, third place running Carson Quapel. Rodney Childers, who been on the pit box there for a couple of Connor Zillage wins this year. What are you going through the Carson right now? You've had so much time to think about it. Now, if it sits a little frustration with all the reds, as I'm sure a lot of people have had.
21: Yeah, definitely a lot of cautions, but we've had a lot of that over the last couple months. And, you know, we've had a great car all night. The Bass Pro Shop Chevrolet has been great. Carson's done a great job, and we're in position again. We've been in position a lot over the last month, and just really happy with everybody on this one team, the job they've been doing, and the cars we've been producing and putting on the racetrack. And it's been a lot of fun, so hopefully we can finish this off.
15: Definitely that's the goal here, and I see your engineering team running back to SMT. Is there anything that the whole organization could do better to make the bottom line work? It seems like it's a real tough decision to choose track position or choose the best lane.
21: Yeah, it's just hard to say, you know, depending on what kind of push you get on these restarts, like the bottom one on that last restart, which is the first time they've done in a little while. So it's just hard to say, you know, we just got to give a good push here, you know, whatever we do, and we'll see how it works out.
15: And I'm sure there are some lessons learned from the spring when things kind of tore apart late in the race, or JRM2, right?
21: Yeah, for sure. We're happy we've got first through fourth right now. We need to keep it that way and hopefully bring these cars back in one piece.
15: One piece, that's it. Well, the boss man is watching on another pit box. That was Rodney Childers, the crew chief for Carson Quapel. I just looked over. Dale Earnhardt Jr. sitting on the front row of the number 88 Rajah Caruth pit box. So no pressure, guys.
2: None at all. Hey, if you're the owner, you find the spots where you can get it. We're back under caution here, and the pace car is leading the field. Pit road is open. It's a quickie yellow, and we might actually have a taker or two this time by. This is going to be pretty interesting to see, but we can tell you that Justin Allgaier, Carson Quapel, Rajah Caruth, those top three cars at least stay out, and we'll send it down to our pit reporters coming up here in just a few minutes as they come around. It's a long way around under caution here at Echo Park.
1: I just chuckle because so many times I've heard Dale Jr. talk about how when they go to Daytona or Talladega and even here at Echo Park, he's like, well, you always got to assume it's going to be an expensive night because you're going to tear up some cars. And here he is. He's got cars running first, second, third, and fourth. But, Ross, we still got 11 laps to go.
16: he might actually physically hit you if he heard you say that.
6: I'm just saying.
16: Cannot believe y'all are talking about that. That could come back to bite somebody that said that, and I want my name removed from the tally list.
7: Let's go to David Stiles.
22: Yeah, Brandon Jones not having the night he wanted after picking up a win in Chicagoland last week. He has some air pressure going down on that right front. They're going to put right fronts on it, give him a track bar adjustment. They've got the Sawzall out working on that right front as they continue to do that. Austin Hill a little further down on pit road. They told him to flip his blue switch, but he stayed out. Doug Turnbull.
13: At Parker, Retzloff's come to a stop here, run top 10 all night, but nose damage and rear damage there on the number 99 Funkaway Chevrolet for Viking Motorsports. I see the crew pulling sheet metal on the right-hand side of the car, and now they're pushing down on the hood very hard. Is there some left side hood damage? They're really giving it the heave-ho there and putting a piece of tape on the nose. And also, they're going to go over and change left side tires. Ahead of me, too, of course, we mentioned before, the heavy, heavy damage of Sheldon Creed's numbers 00 Chevrolet. They're calling for more tools to get thrown over the wall there. Of course, they're just trying to salvage a night and make it to the finish as they're sawing the front of the car, trying to take off pieces of that composite body on that Ollie's Bargain Chevrolet there. But extended damage repairs for two of these front runners.
2: All right, thank you very much, David. Thank you very much, Doug Turnbull.
6: Yeah, and Brad, I'm watching the drivers right now that are 9th, 11th, and 14th in points in terms of Parker Retzloff, Brent Cruz, and now William Sawalich, who's heading back on the racetrack. Their crews working just feverishly trying to put these cars back together to just survive the last 10 laps and the potential last restart, because they know all those points ultimately matter when you're trying to make the chase.
2: Saw William Sawalich on the replay just barely get a piece of that and thought, man, is he lucky. He had to come to pit road to get some damage, but I'm still going to say it. Man, is he lucky. He has the opportunity to regain a lot of points that he lost last week in Chicago.
16: That's right. When we go back up front, though, Justin Allgaier in control of this race, as we've seen throughout the year. We saw Connor Zilich win so many races. And for a guy like Justin Allgaier, he's been here a long time, longer than almost, I don't know, maybe as long as Connor's almost been alive, I feel like, around the sport of racing since he started. So you think about him watching that, but he answered the call this year with going out, and it looks like what that 88 team looked like last year. The 7 team continues to cycle themselves forward week in and week out and just at all style tracks.
2: Yeah, pretty impressive for sure. And I'm just, you brought this up, Nick. Junior Motorsports, 1, 2, 3, and 4 on the track right now, lined up behind that Corvette pace car. And it looks like we're going to restart this race with 7 laps to go.
6: And again, Dale Earnhardt Jr. wants those guys to just take care of each other and bring it home. But I continue to go back to the fact that you've got two of those four drivers that have never won a race at this level. And Carson Quappel, who's got a great Bass Pro Shop Chevrolet, and Raja Karuth, who is having a career night running in that third position. So, boy, there's just a lot of quick decisions that are going to have to be made. Sure, they're not going to want to tear each other up, but at the same time, Ross, I know how race car drivers get, and for Carson Quappel and Raja Karuth, who have been close at times this year, what an opportunity here to maybe pick up that very first win.
16: And a peek just outside of the top 10 and 11th, the Doctor, Patrick Starpoli, a great set of driving through turns 1 and 2 in that wreck. I mean, he's the eye doctor for a reason. He saw the path. He went on the apron, was the first one to go on the apron as they were crashing initially, and then re-blended back up as cars slid down in front of him. So great, a great move, you know, in the middle of a season that it has not went how him, Patrick Donahue, Scott Porchetta thought it would go. Patrick, a winning driver in the super late model ranks across the state of Florida, and a known driver for me. I've raced against him since I was a teenager early in my career. So definitely, you know, love to see him navigate his way through that. A shot at a top 10 here would be a big night for that 48 car.
2: Ross, you brought it up, so I had to look it up. Justin Allgaier's first career victory in the O'Reilly Auto Parts Series. 2010, he was driving for Roger Penske. Connor Zilich was 4 years old.
16: I don't need...
2: That's crazy.
16: Yep, could have just... It was rough math, but yep, makes sense.
2: Yeah, that was good stuff right there. All right, so the field right now, they are lined up behind that pace car. We're about to go back to green with 7 to go, Pat.
17: Yep, we're going to see what we can get here as they work their way into turn number 3. Allgaier up there on the front with Carson Quappel. Raja Karuth is in position like he's been all night long. Nick Sanchez in the mix up here with Sammy Smith. Then you've got the 21 car back there with Ryan Sieg. They work their way through the corner here in turn number 4. Will it be the last caution, or will this be the run to the end? We're about to find out.
18: Here they come out of turn number four into the Echo Park restart zone with seven laps to go. Justin Allgaier jumps on the throttle. He'll nose ahead of Carson Quapple, but Quapple's got Sammy Smith pushing him on that outside line.
4: Whatever patience exhibited through the first 160 laps or so is all but gone, and it is a slugfest to the finish as the front four locked in. Door handle to door handle. They exit the turn number two. They stay that way at the halfway point of the backstretch.
17: Rajah Caruth slips back now, loses a little bit of ground up front. Sammy Smith dives to the bottom of the racetrack. It's going to be the eight car leading the field off of turn number four. But wait, here comes Quapple.
18: Sammy Smith has had the most aggressive run here tonight. Carson Quapple, the outside preferred group, and Quapple's got a push now from Justin Allgaier.
4: Sammy Smith strong to the bottom of the racetrack, though, as the car goes way high. That's Justin Allgaier, who almost kissed the wall, gathered it back in, but he may have cautioned himself a chance to win, Pat. He falls back to about 13th position.
17: The race is on up front. Here comes Smith. He's locked side by side with Quapple. Right behind him is Austin Hill. He's looking for a way to make a move off four.
18: It was Austin Hill who shot Justin Allgaier up the racetrack, and Austin Hill's wanting more. He gets right on the back bumper of Carson Quapple across the line with five to go.
4: The 19 machine of Brent Cruz, heavy damage to the right side of that race car against the outside retaining wall. He's limping it back to the pit box. Meanwhile, the leader side by side, but Quapple goes to P1 at the exit of turn two.
17: Quapple did a masterful job of blocking the 21 car down there in turns one and two. Right now, Sammy Smith's trying to regain the lead. He's on the bottom of the racetrack. Gets a nose out in front of Quapple. Smith back to the front.
18: Sammy Smith on the attack. He cannot clear Carson Quapple. Here's a move now for Austin Hill. He goes three wide to the inside. He doors Sammy Smith as they go to one.
4: And he shoots to P1. See if he can hold it as they stay three wide through turn number one. Three wide to the exit of turn number two with a 21 to machine. Austin Hill grabbing P1.
17: The game is over. Nobody's given an inch. They race three wide into the corner in three. Down at the bottom of the racetrack is Hill. He's getting a shot from Sanchez. Now Hill goes sideways. Cars get sideways. We're stacking them up all three and four. And it's Carson Quapple leading back to the line.
18: A record-tying 12th caution here tonight at Echo Park Speedway. This is big one number two. Austin Hill will not win his sixth O'Reilly Auto Parts Series race here at Echo Park Speedway. Carson Quapple, the driver in the lead right now. Nick Sanchez came across the start-finish line running in second, and we are going to get an overtime restart.
1: They were running three and four wide through corners three and four, and it just as everybody washed up the racetrack, ran out of room. Austin Hill's car has stopped a couple hundred yards before the start-finish line with some damage. Saw a couple other cars. Kyle Sieg's car is involved. And, boy, Sammy Smith, who was having a nice night as well. Ross, he was in contention. We see some pretty heavy damage to his car, too.
16: Yeah, Sammy Smith taking every opportunity he had throughout the race after stage one to try to get the lead. Side-by-side off of turn four is what started a lot of this. He was side-by-side with Carson Quapple. Austin Hill made the aggressive move inside of three wide in the turn one, and that stacked everybody up. Jeremy Clements enters behind Austin Hill. Nick Sanchez gets below Jeremy Clements down into turn three, and here is where it all went wrong for them. Whenever you look back at it, three wide, Nick Sanchez packing air or touching the back bumper of Austin Hill is where it all went wrong into turn three. Have to get a better replay to really see if there was contact or just try. I mean, he's trying to push Austin, and Austin ends up sliding up into Sammy Smith. That takes Rajah Caruth and a host of others into the wall.
18: Let's go down to Doug Turnbull.
15: The first car that really got heavy damage in that melee there going for the win, Sammy Smith, and they're working hard on the right front of that number eight Chevrolet there. They've just pulled a wounded tire off of that. They're trying to fix it. Looks like some heavy body damage, of course, there, and they're putting a new tire on, so it looks like it might be pointed in the right direction. They're getting the bear bond out as well to make a quick fix on that and see if they can get something out of his day. Sammy Smith had made a bold move, as you all just mentioned a moment ago, but now it could be for naught.
2: All right, thank you very much, Doug Turnbull. Man, what a tough, I feel for Sammy Smith. He was fighting hard here all night long.
16: only thing fighting harder is me not pushing the button whenever I'm reacting to replays. I'm sorry about that exhale, but yes, a couple of cars almost getting right hooked. One of them, Justin Allgaier, got very, very fortunate to not get right hooked in the right rear quarter panel and taken into the outside wall.
18: Boy, and we just saw an onboard shot, I believe, of Ryan Ellis, who had absolutely nowhere to go when Austin Hill spun off the corner. His car got absolutely destroyed. So not only is Austin Hill's chance to win tonight over, but we also took a couple bullets out of the Junior Motorsports Chamber because Sammy Smith was up against the outside wall. Raja Carruth had tagged the wall at the exit of turn number four. And now, Brad, all of a sudden, Carson Quappel being shown your race leader, but how about the rest of this top five? Nick Sanchez second, Ryan Sieg is in third, Jeremy Clements is fourth, and Anthony Alfredo runs in the fifth position. So this most recent accident has really flipped this race upside down.
2: Yeah, our last restart had four Junior Motorsports Chevrolets in the top four. Now we have one of them, and that's Carson Quappel leading. We have Nick Sanchez driving the number 87. We have Ryan Sieg with RSS Racing. Jeremy Clements, with Clements Racing. Him and Ryan Sieg, their cars are actually built side-by-side out of the Haas factory team shop, as they are all Alliance teammates. And then Anthony Alfredo. This is just fantastic with Viking Motorsports. So unpredictable, to say the least.
18: Survival, Ross. I mean, that's the name of the game. When you come to these drafting tracks, you know this kind of stuff can happen. And those drivers that have kept their nose clean, I mean, some other shout-outs know this kind of stuff can happen. And those drivers that have kept their nose clean, I mean, some other shout-outs, Brendan Poole being shown in seventh, Garrett Smithley right now.

0: the speed to drive up to the front of the field. He's going to get to restart or choose from the fifth choose spot. He'll get to choose basically his side, I believe, of row three. We'll see where he ends up, but looks like he made it through the wreck clean. And we'll have a shot at this thing here at the end.
1: If he wins tonight, Ross, I'm going to be asking you for the winning lottery numbers, by the way.
0: It involves a 9 and a 6.
1: A 9 and a 6. Very nice. I like that. Oh, man, 12 cautions here tonight. A little bit of fluid cleanup as well when you had that kind of carnage. But this is not to the same degree that we have seen most of the night here when we've been under the red. Fourth time we're under the red flag here tonight as well.
2: That has to be a record, right? Someone smarter than me who's listening, do a little math, because I don't know. I don't go very deep into the NASCAR record book in terms of red flags, Ross, but I can't remember ever seeing a race with four of them. But that's where we're at right now, and certainly, I mean, the racing has been spectacular. These last 25, 30 laps, I mean, watching these drivers get up on the wheel going two and three wide, and some of the moves we have seen, I mean, Austin Hill dicing to the bottom, it has been an absolute thrill to watch, albeit a little messy here tonight in Atlanta.
0: Absolutely, you know, and again, I'll just look back in the record book of tonight and I guess ask who talked about tying the record for 12 cautions?
1: I just brought up what the record was. That's all.
0: Okay.
2: And I think I brought up the Junior Motorsports car. It was having a great night with all four of their cars running the top four, and it didn't look like Dale Jr. was going to have to shell out a bunch of money for repair bills, and now they've got quite a few cars torn up. So we have all been Nostradamus at times tonight, I suppose.
1: Hey, we get an overtime restart. We get a lot of excitement here. Tomorrow, the Performance Racing Network goes on the air at 6 o'clock Eastern time for the Quaker State 400. Ross is going to start in the top 10. That means the green flag for tomorrow's race going to happen sometime after 7 Eastern. We get to sleep in while we enjoy this O'Reilly race here tonight with staying up a little later than maybe intended.
0: I would like to go to sleep at some point, though.
2: So we're going to get there.
0: I'm not the only one. And plus, I swear, we're going to have to go buy more Speedy Dry. Like, Marcus, get the credit card out. We got to go.
1: You might be right.
0: Maybe we can take one of these Echo Park Automotive cars out front. It's not sold yet. One of the trucks. And if they're not all already sold, then we'll go buy some. We'll just load it up in that and bring it back.
1: Hey, by the way, speaking of, like, cool vehicles here, do you know if you win tomorrow in the Quaker State 400, not only do you get a cool trophy, but you get something else pretty cool as well?
0: Well, I know you get some peaches, and I think I could put the peaches in the saddlebag of the Harley.
1: Yes.
2: Wow.
1: Sturgis Harley Davidson, and this is like a total, you know, rare number, black, beautiful Harley Davidson motorcycle. Would that not be amazing, Ross?
0: Beautiful. Brad, already on the one car group chat, got sent a few days ago. Lots of scenarios typed out in there. One, that's a group chat that should never see the light of day.
1: I'm in a few of those.
0: Yep. So, but there's been various scenarios of different ones of us that would ride it back to Charlotte if the one car was able to win.
1: I want to talk more about something cool happening NASCAR-related in Sturgis, but first we are going to go down to pit road and Andrew Curlin.
3: Here with Josh Graham, crew chief for Anthony Alfredo, currently in the sixth position. What do you tell your driver to close this race out and hopefully end up in victory lane for you guys?
4: You know, I'm just going to tell him to keep doing what he's doing. He's done a good job. He's been smart all race. He just wanted to be here at the end and then show what we have. He thinks we're really good right here, so I would like it to go green here a little bit, but now we're going to be a green-white checkered, so it's just going to be in the right lane, get in the right lane and get the right push and finish it off.
3: Anthony Spotter has been nonstop on the radio. I've been listening to him all night long. What does it say about the team effort it takes for driver, Spotter, crew to get to this position and be eligible to win a race here?
4: Yeah, I mean, they're doing a great job. You know, they were new this year, paired up, and they're doing a great job. It's good to see them come together. It's nonstop talking between them two. Every day in the shop, they're talking, trying to get better. So I'm really proud of them and happy for them. So hopefully they can finish it off here.
3: That's Josh Graham, crew chief for Anthony Alfredo, who's currently in the sixth position here as we wind down the laps at Echo Park Speedway.
1: Thank you very much, Andrew Curlin. We appreciate that. That would be pretty awesome. There are a lot of potential great storylines here in this Focused Health 250. I want to go back to the motorcycle thing because Sturgis Harley-Davidson providing a really beautiful motorcycle to the winner of tomorrow's Quaker State 400. Coming up August 14th, it's Rusty's Ride in Deadwood, South Dakota. Basically, if Sturgis is on one side of the interstate, Deadwood's on the other side. It is all part of the big Sturgis rally.

0: I had the good fortune of riding up there last year to go, and I'm going again this year. They raised $500,000 that goes to the NASCAR Foundation and just a really cool charitable effort. And the other cool thing is literally riding through Spearfish Canyon and a lot of other beautiful roads up there in one of the most amazing parts of the country. I look up, and there's Rusty Wallace and his wife leading the ride. There's Mike and Angie Skinner. There's Clint Bowyer. I've got Fast Freddy Spencer, three-time MotoGP champion, who was just a cool thing riding right in front of me. Casey Mears behind me, and it all goes to a good cause. August 14th, if you can be a part of that in Deadwood, it is just an amazingly cool ride.
1: Yeah, and it's obviously for a good charitable cause, and you absolutely love seeing that kind of activity and the way that the communities that those charity rides roll through embrace when they roll into town is pretty cool as well. Brad, that's something you're very passionate about. You're a big motorcycle guy. Some of the cooler stops along the way on those rides that you visited? I mean, certainly get an opportunity to do a little sightseeing, I would imagine.
0: So last year when I rode up to Sturgis, I have the goal of getting all of the lower 48. I'm only four states down. I picked up six of them on that ride because from where I live in Wise County, Texas, I went up through Oklahoma, Kansas, Nebraska, Iowa, Minnesota, cut across South Dakota, went over into Montana, into Wyoming, didn't get North Dakota.
1: So now, what are the four that you have left still that you need to hit?
0: North Dakota, Idaho, Washington, and Oregon.
1: Well, if you leave now, you could probably hit all four and get back to the racetrack, and we still might be racing. I don't know, Ross. What do you think?
2: I just see you. The only thing you're looking forward to riding is those mechanical bulls over there in turn three. So
1: I think
2: you're just holding your ticket. You're like, wait for me. I'm going to get there.
1: I think the guy that was operating those things went home about an hour ago. He said, "I what are we doing here? It's been a wild night. These drivers have felt like they've been riding a bull. But the good news is, Brad, the red flag has been lifted, and we are getting closer. Let's go back to pit lane and our Napa Auto Parts pit reporter, Doug Turnbull.
3: One of our front runners in for damage repair. Now that we're back under yellow, that's Rajah Karuth and the HendrickCars.com Chevrolet. They're working studiously on the right side of the car, right rear damage after he plugged the wall with the contact. Now they're looking at the left front where the Goodyear lettering is off of that tire there. They're pulling the fender back. That looks okay. They will soon change left side tires, and they've filled it with fuel. So it's not severe damage on Rajah Karuth, of course, but with just three laps to go, certainly a big loss of track position. Of course, we have unlimited overtime, so you want to make sure it's fixed up, well, just in case.
0: And let's reset those overtime rules. We are going to, when we restart the race, the field will see the green flag. The next time by, they take the white flag. If the caution comes out again before the white flag comes out, we re-rack for another overtime restart. If after the white flag, there is a yellow flag that comes out, that would actually be the one that ends the race. If there's a caution after the white, ideally we race back to the checkered flag and we have a thrilling finish. Either way, it would be thrilling. Right now, three of the top five have never been to Victory Lane in the O'Reilly Auto Parts Series. Leader Carson Quapple, third place running Ryan Sieg, and Ross Chastain's picked to win it, Anthony Alfredo running in fifth.
1: Yeah, boy, what an opportunity for these drivers again. And then the drivers in the top five that have won. It's not like Jeremy Clements has got a lot of race wins. I mean, that's an underfunded, smaller team trying to punch up and certainly, contend. And then Nick Sanchez has the one win, which was in this race a year ago. So no matter how you break it down, Ross, if it is someone from that top five, it's going to be a big night for them.
2: Absolutely. I'm rooting for all of them. I hope they all win. I don't know. I'm here to watch it. I'm here to take it in with everybody else, and we'll see who comes out on top.
0: Hey, we did have the closest three-wide finish in NASCAR history a few years ago when Daniel Suarez beat Ryan Blaney and Kyle Busch. There's nothing saying we can't have the closest four-wide finish. I don't know if we can fit five cars, but we could try.
1: I was going to say, if you are saying that's a dare, I believe there are some drivers in this field that would take you up on that. So we shall see as the field is going to make their way down the back straightaway and hit the choose cone here momentarily. A lot of decisions to be made here, Ross. Inside line, outside line. Who do you want to start in front of? Who do you want pushing you here in a late race situation?
2: Well, it's been a while ago now, but I believe on the last restart, Justin Allgaier had choice and chose the bottom and lost the lead because of that. So the way I remember it. So definitely for Carson Quapple, he's getting coached up by Rodney and the entire one team. And then I believe Nick Sanchez is going to take whatever Carson leaves him.
0: going to be interesting. The field is coming off of turn number four, lined up behind the Chevrolet Corvette pace car. Once they cross the start-finish line, that's where you see that orange triangle right there, that orange V just past that, and they could either choose the inside of it or the outside of it. Carson Quappel already showing his hand, and that's been pretty obvious. He'll take the outside. Nick Sanchez, he's going to try his hand on the front row. They are literally splitting this time. One car goes out, one car goes in, the next goes out, the next goes in. I'm sure the spotters are saying your number is seven and counting them and telling them where to go.
4: I'll tell you what, I think Nick Sanchez has a puncher's chance here, not only because he have a really good race car, but he's got Jeremy Clements behind him. And if we roll back about 3 hours ago into stage number one, Jeremy Clements, Ross, looked like one of the fastest cars on the racetrack. And as we see him come through turn number two, that car looks relatively clean. So if that 51 and 87 car can team up a little bit, I think that inside line's got a shot when we restart this race.
2: And like was mentioned earlier, the 39 car just outside of them, of the outside of row number two, built side by side with the 51, both out of the Haas factory team. A scenario that I did not see coming, Haas opening their doors to more customers. The Clements family, the Sieg family, both saying, yes, we want you to build our cars. We want to come pick them up. We want to take them to the racetrack with Hendrick engines and all of the support of the Haas factory team with two house cars, but also several other cars coming out of that shop week in and week out. So we'll see. You got to figure they got the same setup generally underneath the hood, and we'll see who can push the leaders further ahead.
0: All right, Pat, you ready for this one?
5: I guess so. We're going to do it anyway, no matter what. I know one thing. Ryan C. came so close to here not many years ago. I'm sure he hadn't forgotten that. We are ready for a restart at Echo Park Speedway. Who's going to win it? We're going to find out.
4: Three drivers in the top five looking for their very first win. Heading into the Echo Park Automotive Restart Zone. We're racing again, and Jeremy Clements gets turned right in front of the field. LeVar Scott gets pinned up against the outside wall. Looked like Justin Allgaier might have been the one that triggered it. He was right on the back bumper of Jeremy Clements. And Brad, for the 13th time, we are under caution here at Echo Park Speedway.
0: And what did Tom Carnegie used to say at Indianapolis Motor Speedway when someone hit the top qualifying time?
4: Well, let me see if I can dust it off. It's a new track record, and it's not the kind you're looking to set. It is caution number 13, a record here at Echo Park Speedway. Tough break for LeVar Scott. We see heavy left front damage to his car, and again, the opportunity for Jeremy Clements washed away. Not a lot of damage to that race car, but certainly the fantastic track position of lining up in row number two has gone away for that driver from Spartanburg, South Carolina.
2: Yeah, and it all goes back to coming to the restart zone. Nick Sanchez on the inside. Jeremy Clements a little bit off his bumper. They all roll up and anticipate the start. And Jeremy instantly is not connected to the 87, but the 7 car, Justin Allgaier, is. And he's pushing the 51 hard. And they continue to lose ground. So tough to say, but it seems like something was wrong with Jeremy Clements' 51 car.
0: Let's go to Andrew Curlin.
6: They're waiting to bring Jeremy Clements down on pit road. The crew has a lot of repair equipment on them. They have tires on pit wall, but they're just waiting to assess the damage when he comes in. I'll give an update as he limps his way around the racetrack. Jeremy Clements still not in his pit box.
0: All right, thank you very much, Andrew. It looks like he has a car that can continue. At the very least, they're going to have to put the roof flap down because it deployed. Doug Turnbull, what's happening on your end?
3: Well, we were trying to figure out what went on. Did Allgaier give the 51 of Clements an aggressive push, or was there a mechanical problem? And Allgaier gets on his radio and says, I don't know. The 51 just didn't go. Kind of ruining the storybook story there, at least track position-wise, for Jeremy Clements there. Also, Allgaier got into them, but I haven't seen any inclination for the 17 coming to pit road. Just a little bit of front nose damage there as the 51 slid up into the wall and across Allgaier's nose first.
4: Yeah, it's really interesting because watching a couple replays, it does look like that Jeremy gets on the throttle, Ross, and he gives the 87 car of Nick Sanchez a shot, and then all of a sudden it's like all the life of that car just went away.
2: Yeah, hard to say. Last on pit road, maybe around lap 94. That feels like 94 hours ago. But not that many laps ago. So I don't believe that there's any way that it was out of fuel from a capacity standpoint. But, you hate it then at the end for LeVar Scott. Just, falls right into Parker Retzloff, barely makes it through, which for points and looking at the cut line, he's thankful that he made it through to keep that big buffer he's got of currently plus 70 points on the cut, but right into the front bumper of LeVar Scott, who was following Parker, and the 51 car just appeared right in front of him.
0: If you came here for action, you definitely are getting your money's worth and then some, and that's what we come here for, is great action on the racetrack, whether it's compelling racing, a lot of side-by-side, to some of the carnage and cautions that we've had here tonight. We've had an abundance of it, which has just been pretty amazing, and we get to come back tomorrow for the Quaker State 400, which I'm very excited about as well. This really has just been, Ross, you brought it up earlier, you said, I was kind of wrong about this, when they said we're raising the banking to 28 degrees. A lot of people went, wait a second, you're turning what is now Echo Park Speedway into a drafting track like Daytona Talladega? You can't do that, but we have.
2: I was completely wrong. I'm glad I didn't scream it any louder whenever we would have those conversations back then, but we came here for the first tire test with Gen 7, and we pulled on track, and I remember being just in disbelief about what I saw the first time I went around it at speed, and never could imagine how we were going to race around it because it was so fast by ourselves, but we put on some great racing, and each series does, and as it continues to age, we're going to see it continue to evolve. But man, this is a great track that the Smith family saw and their group saw the future of what this could be, and I'm excited for what this property can come in, turn into in the future. I don't think this is the end, you know, the last rebuild for Echo Park Speedway. Like was said earlier, it's been flipped and gripped. I mean, all the stuff, it's had it here. And we're just in the current chapter, and I'm excited throughout my career to continue to see what they do next.
1: Yeah, I mean, tomorrow will be the 10th Cup race on the reimagined, reconfigured racetrack here. So it's only been 5 years. I think we're all fascinated. What does this place look like? How does it race 5 more years from now, 10 more years from now, as the racetrack starts to wear out a little bit? But there's no denying that the racing at the Cup level, the finish we've seen, obviously earlier in the spring, Tyler Reddick with missing a fender, winning that race. Last year, Chase Elliott storming to the race win. And then certainly, Brad, you've touched on it, that 3-wide finish that we had a few years ago. This place has absolutely delivered some spectacular finishes, and we expect that. We hope you join us tomorrow here on the Performance Racing Network for that.
0: 19 cars are on the lead lap. 2 cars are 1 lap down. From 22nd through 38th, they're either off the racetrack or completely out of this race.
2: And it wasn't that long ago we noted 30 cars on track, 29 on the lead lap. So with all these crashes and a lot of damage, we've seen a lot happen. Now, next piece to be chosen, Nick. Next move on the chessboard. What do you do for the choose? Carson Quapel takes the outside. Nick Sanchez takes the inside of row 1. But then the next 2 cars, Ryan Sieg and Anthony Alfredo, neither take the inside. Anthony gives up a row to stay on the outside, and that allows Brennan Poole to fill the bottom behind Nick Sanchez. One more piece. We said it's been since lap 94, since these leaders have been on pit road. We saw Ryan Sieg circling behind the caution car on the apron. Now we see Justin Allgaier doing it. So Andrew Overstreet, Matt Noyce, the 2 crew chiefs on those 2 cars, are obviously telling their drivers, make sure that your pickup boxes are full. Make sure that you've got full fuel for these carburetors. They don't run good as it is, let alone low on fuel.
0: How interesting. Brennan Poole, a few years ago, we had a caution at the end of a race at Talladega. He came across the start-finish line, but then, you know, you got excited. He used to race Legends cars with us down in Texas when he was a kid, and then it was like, wait, we freeze the field at the time of caution. Elliott Sadler was the one celebrating in victory lane. Maybe Brennan will get his shot here in that number 44.
1: All right, Pat Patterson, Carson Quapel to the outside, Nick Sanchez to the inside, and some pretty interested pushers that are going to be lining up there in row number 2.
5: Yeah, Poole's there, and of course, Sieg knows what he's doing back there. Allgaier's trying to get his car back up on the banking. It's anybody's game. Let's see how it's going to finish up here. We are ready for a restart once again.
0: Another trip through the Echo Park Automotive restart zone. Here we go. Overtime and at Echo Park Speedway. Carson Quapel on the outside. Ryan Sieg gets shoved by Anthony Alfredo. He gets into the retaining wall, but he will continue as the leaders race to 1.
7: And Nick Sanchez is being shoved to P1. And Quapel The rear end of the car steps out a little bit. He's able to gather it back in. A lot of sparks flying off the 7 machine of Justin Allgaier as the leaders head back to turn 3.
5: Brendan Poole is headed right into turn number 3. He's got a half a car length on the field now. Comes around turn number 4. Allgaier and a bunch of others stacked up in 3rd, 4th, and 5th coming to the white flag.
1: Brendan Poole about to see the white flag. Can he hang on in front of Justin Allgaier and Nick Sanchez? Sanchez and Allgaier both look to the inside.
7: And both hit the outside retaining wall, but they keep going. Cars check up. Sparks flying off the cars as Allgaier goes to P1 now with Kreppel giving chase to the halfway point of the back straightaway.
5: Justin Allgaier into turn number 3 in the Jarrett Logistics machine being chased hard into the corner. Allgaier up on the throttle, headed back to the stripe.
7: Sparks flying off the back of Justin Allgaier's car. He will see the checkered flag. Justin Allgaier will win the Focus Health 250. Side by side at the line, Carson Quaple able to edge Parker Retzloff for second. Retzloff will finish in third. William Sawalich with an injured race car comes home fourth. And Anthony Alfredo, a Viking Motorsports, 2 cars in the top 5. He will end up finishing fifth.
1: Brad, Brendan Poole had the entire field storming right to his back bumper at the start-finish line coming to the white flag. Nick Sanchez looked to the inside. Justin Allgaier said, I'll go even lower. And Ross, when they got to turn number 1, it was just a lot of give and not a lot of take, not a lot of give. But again, it's the white flag. What are you going to do?
2: All take, no give into turn 1 on the final lap. Brendan Poole had control of the race at the white flag, but no momentum. No body packing air in the back of his car. Nick Sanchez with a monster run down into turn 1. Hard to tell from my vantage point who all got together, but they both went into the outside wall. Heartbreak for Brendan Poole. Heartbreak for Nick Sanchez, both those teams. Tommy Joe Martin's Alpha Prime Racing, the true underdog in this series when it comes to budget, the engines they run, the amount of people, the shop force that they have. So that is heartbreak. And then for the Peterson Group, Austin Green watching from the pit box, watching his car on track, have a shot to win. Nick Sanchez put in a position to make those moves. Now it's up to the team how they react to him making the move. I think that they'll support it. Unfortunately, a destroyed race car to show for it.
0: Yeah, when I say those two cars hit a ton, that might be an understatement. Those cars might actually be out of service after this one. That was a big, big hit. Justin Allgaier, I don't know if he had enough fuel to do a burnout. He parked his car long ways right across the start-finish line, the nose facing the flag stand and the crowd. He stepped out of the roof hatch of the car, stood on the wings of his driver's seat, and just waved to the crowd. Big cheers here at Echo Park Speedway as he drives into victory lane, and a nice one for that number 17.
1: I mean, it's been a magical season for Justin Allgaier. I mean, just win after win, and we heard from him in the pre-race show, and he said, hey, I like the conditions. I like that it's hot. I like that it's slick. His race car was strong all night long, and he was in the right position when it mattered. We'll hear from him in just a little bit, but first, let's go down to Andrew Curlin on pit lane.
6: Carson Quaple talking to his team owner, Dale Earnhardt Jr., an unfortunate second-place finish. Carson, you came so close. What are the emotions right now?
8: Yeah, I'm pretty bummed right now. I feel like it's, my 5th or 6th second-place finish before a win? It hurts, you know? Everyone on this Johnny Morris Bass Pro Shop Chevrolet, Rodney and Mike and Yong, everyone on this team, they brought a freaking rocket ship. It was so fast. I mean, just needed to get going there. I felt like we were faster and we could break away from the field with a couple cars and make it to where they couldn't get around us. But just super unfortunate to have the guy behind me run out of fuel, right? It's like what can go wrong, and that did. So it hurts, but I appreciate everyone on this number 1 car. It's I guess just not meant to be yet, but really good showing, great stage points, led laps, and I think we probably had the fastest car all day.
6: Carson, it's just a matter of time. Unfortunately, not tonight. Thank you for the time, David Stiles.
9: Yeah, here with our 5th place finisher, Anthony Alfredo. Started 17th, came home with a 5th place finish. How you feel here?
10: It feels good, but it's hard being that close. You know, I felt like everything was going perfect for us that final stage. The first two were terrible, but we made a lot of progress throughout the race. The guys did awesome with adjusting on the car. Pit crew kept me in the game. And that last stage, I thought we had one of the best cars. We just needed the track position. We drove up to the top 5, had some good fortune, missing some wrecks. But that last restart, if the 39 doesn't run out of fuel in front of us, you know, we could be over there celebrating on the front stretch. So it stings, but there's, you know, you can't control that. You don't know where, how much fuel's in other people's cars. I felt like we did everything right throughout the day, and that was just unfortunate circumstances. But we'll certainly take a top five, especially for both Viking Motorsports cars. I know the 99 was caught up in that wreck, and they recovered. So that's great for our team to do that twice in the last, I guess, 3 weeks, I believe, two cars in the top five, which is awesome. I mean, we're competing with the big dogs, so something to be proud of for sure.
9: There's a proud Anthony Alfredo as he finished in the fifth position. Andrew Kurland.
6: Parker Retzloff is watching the replay of this finish. You just took a lap around your car. There is damage on the front, bare bond all over the front grille. You finished third. How about that effort?
11: Yeah, I mean, just nobody on this Funkaway Chevrolet gave up tonight. And, you know, it is, there is damage on every corner of the car. And we came down there and just put tires on it and just tried to fix it the best we could. And it just overall just didn't have what we needed on the last lap there to kind of get ourselves clear or, you know, kind of have a run to Allgaier there on the last lap and make a move just with the damage we had. But overall just a, you know, a good day for everyone on the Funkaway Viking Motorsports Chevrolet. And, you know, we're going to go on to next week and keep trying to do it again.
6: Certainly a lot of great takeaways, David Stiles, for Parker Retzloff, who finished in the third position.
9: Standing here with William Sawalich, able to gain a lot of points on the cut line. Came home with another good finish. Take us through your night.
12: Yeah, we weren't great through stage one and two. Still needed some work on it. And, you know, stage three, once it cooled off, the car came to us. Just some total grip was really all we needed. We were a little bit off kind of everywhere. You know, we were able to suck up good. Just our cornering wasn't great. That's where we lose a lot of time in three and four. So, yeah, I was able to capitalize on everything that happened there at the end. Got some damage, but not too bad to kind of ruin our night.
9: That's William Sawalich coming home with a fourth place finish here at Echo Park Speedway.
0: Man, I said Justin Allgaier didn't do a burnout. He just parked it at the start-finish line. He did a monster one. I'm pretty sure he went up to fourth gear on that one.
1: And that was with no help from Speedy Dry, I think. That was actually just tire smoke. That's how big that burnout was. So a great win for Justin Allgaier. Certainly a great night for Viking Motorsports, Ross. I mean, they get two drivers in the top five. And certainly, I mean, Garrett Smithley comes home with a sixth-place finish. But again, the story of 2026, it has been Justin Allgaier. He now has a 240-point lead over everybody in this championship. And, boy, even when a night when the race feels like it's a little drunk, it's still Justin Allgaier. The cream rises to the top.
2: He sure does. Damage to that car, the nose of that car bashed in and split open. So he was sparking on that entire last two laps. Parker Retzloff was following him everywhere he went and just covered the front of that Viking Motorsports Chevy. So definitely with sparks. And so definitely, you know, I'm sure Andrew Overstreet is just looking at this, like, how did that car just win with all the preparation and the minor details they do to find speed, and now this thing, like there's so many cars destroyed that finished well, and some, like you said, Garrett Smithley and that Bobby Dotter led team is really cool to see that good finish come through there for them at the end. So close to a top five, but I know that with a clean car in sixth place, Bobby would be happy to get out of here.
0: Can't wait to give you a finishing order on this one, because it is really cool to see who have all finished in the top 10. But right now, Justin Allgaier has driven into victory lane, and we are going to hear from the winner of the Focused Health 250 after just a big day and a huge celebration here at Echo Park Speedway. What an amazing run for him. We talk about the cut line as well. Right now, Taylor Gray is on the bubble. He is 17 points over Rajah Caruth, 21 points over William Sawalich. William Sawalich came into this one minus 44, so that's a nice run for him. Brent Cruz is at plus 18, and we've got Sam Mayer, who made an early exit. He's actually dropped down to plus 33.
1: There's going to be plenty of drama at Daytona. I don't think there's any doubt about that. I mean, with this cut line, you've got drivers that just, you know, some are searching for that first win. Some are searching for that consistency. And week in, week out, Ross, we see those gaps balloon, and then they shrink. They snap right back like a rubber band. This feels like we're going to be watching these drivers really dice it up to get into the top 12. That's ultimately where you want to be when it all comes said and done for the final stretch run for the championship.
0: All right, Justin Allgaier has hopped out of that Jarrett Logistics Chevrolet with Junior Motorsports as he celebrates a big win, and we go to Victory Lane with Doug Turnbull.
3: All right, Justin Allgaier's out covered in water and maybe some Busch lattes as well in that Jarrett Chevrolet. And Justin, you have nose damage. This thing looks like it's been to a short track, yet here you are with your career record sixth win of the season, and it seems early in 2026. How do you feel?
13: Feels great. This team behind me, though, they deserve all the credit for this one. You know, I said in my interview out there, but God is good all the time. And today was up and down, and you know, we had a lot of runs there with our teammates. And at one point, I thought we were going to be okay to be able to finish 1-2-3-4. And the cautions kept coming out and putting us behind. And just so proud of this team. Everybody at Jerry Logistics, everybody at Chevrolet, the Hendrick Engine Shop, Hendrick Chassis Shop, all of our partners, Arby's, Roto-Rooter, Logistics, Brandt, Unilever, K1 Race Gear, Arai Helmets, All Vax Paint, just everybody that, O'Reilly's, just everybody that's a part of this group, standing back here. Pit stops were phenomenal today. Team did a great job. I mean, we came here and we came knowing what we wanted to do with our car, and we knew we weren't going to qualify good, and we just gave up qualifying, and it worked out in our favor. So it's just so proud of this team and proud of the effort. And I wish my wife and kids were here. They're on FaceTime right now. So I wish they were here with me. I would have loved for them to be able to ride with me. But what a day for sure.
3: Well, I see that your daughter's there on FaceTime, so I'm going to let you get to that. He's waving at her for Victory Lane, and Dale Jr. was on the pit box too there. So I know winning's been a tradition this year, but you've had a couple of tough weeks lately. Does this feel like it turned it around, I guess?
13: Yeah, I mean, you know, you never give up. You never quit, even when you're behind the eight ball. And we've had a great car all season, and in these last few weeks, really having defined what we do. And you know, Andrew and I both have gone in every week and said, next week we're just going to execute, and keep doing our thing. And we did that tonight, and it worked out in our favor to bring home a Junior Motorsports 1-2. Just a solid weekend. It's a great weekend all around.
3: Time to put another sticker on the side of that car there as he talks to his daughter, Justin Allgaier, as we said before, his sixth win of the year, most he's had in a season in a storied O'Reilly Series career, as his team congratulates him. Sammy Smith congratulated him in Victory Lane, and I see Dale Jr. in 1 second. He's got one more word to say.
13: So I forgot she's actually sitting in this video, but a really good friend of ours, Hadley Green, I got to wish her happy birthday because she's sitting right there on FaceTime.
3: Happy birthday, Hadley Green. Happy day for the 17 here. It went late tonight, guys, here at Echo Park Speedway, but it sets the table for a great race tomorrow right here at PRN.
1: No doubt about it, Doug Turnbull. Nice job by you, Andrew Curlin, and David Stiles. It is the Focus Health 250, and it goes to Justin Allgaier. Carson Quapel finishes second tonight. Parker Retzloff in third. William Sawalich fourth. Anthony Alfredo finishes fifth. Garrett Smithley comes home in sixth. Brandon Jones was seventh. Kyle Sieg was eighth. Raja Karuth ninth. And Jeremy Clements, final spot in the top 10.
0: Mason Maggio finished 11th. Josh Balicki was 12th. Patrick Staropoli, after spinning early, finished 13th. 14th was Dean Thompson. Glenn Reed finished 15th. 16th was Ryan C. Brennan Poole, 17th, after hitting the wall there on that final lap. Sammy Smith, 18th. Nick Sanchez, 19th, the final car on the lead lap. Blaine Perkins, minus one. He finished 20th.
1: LeVar Scott finishes three laps down in 21st. The rest of these drivers all out of the race. Austin Hill finishes 22nd. Ryan Ellis, 23rd. Brett Cruz, 24th. Sheldon Creed, 25th. Jesse Love, 26th. Jordan Anderson, 27th. 28th went to Leland Honeyman Jr. 29th to Nick Lights, and it was Jake Finch, who came home in the 30th position.
0: Sam Mayer won the pole for the race, but he finished 31st. Corey Day, 32nd. Taylor Gray, 33rd. 34th, Harrison Burton. Logan Bearden, 35th. 36th was Carson Ware. 37th, Joey Gase. Jeb Burton actually didn't even get to take the green flag with brake issues. He finished 38th in the race here today. Tomorrow, we're back on the air, 6 Eastern, for the Quaker State 400 with the NASCAR Cup Series. Want to thank a great broadcast crew out in the turns, Mark James and Pat Patterson, our pit reporters, Doug Turnbull, Andrew Curlin, and David Stiles, our engineers, Harold Hamrick, Ben Blevins, and Bill Parrott. Laura Beth Barnhart's our director. Production is Kent Bernhardt. 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The senior vice president and general manager of the Performance Racing Network is Jerry Horn. For Ross Chastain and Nick Yeoman, my name is Brad Gilley. 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
1: This is a special report from ABC News. I'm Jim Ryan. 3 days after celebrating his 71st birthday, South Carolina Republican Senator Lindsey Graham has died. Graham was facing one of the toughest re-election fights of his career.
2: Whether you're a Democrat, a Republican, or an independent, you recognize we need a new voice.
1: A poll conducted last month showed Democrat Annie Andrews within the margin of error in her bid to unseat incumbent Graham in the November midterm.
2: Anything is possible, and people are ready for a generational change in leaders.
1: Senator Graham had just returned from Ukraine, where he discussed that country's war with Russia, and he returned to the U.S. feeling optimistic about an end to the conflict, saying just 2 days ago,
3: "We've reached agreement with the White House on a version of the Russian sanctions bill that they will support. It means it's going to become law."
1: Paramedics were called to Graham's home in Washington Saturday night on the report of a cardiac arrest. His office says Graham succumbed to a brief and sudden illness. This is ABC News.
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1: This is a special report from ABC News. I'm Brian Clark. Senator Lindsey Graham is dead at 71. His office says the South Carolina Republican suffered a brief and unexpected illness. EMS Audio in Washington, D.C. responding to a call of a man in his 70s experiencing cardiac arrest Saturday night. The high-profile Republican had just completed his 10th trip to Ukraine since Russia's invasion, says ABC's Shannon Kingston.
2: In a video posted by Zelensky the day before Graham's death, the senator appears healthy, asking Zelensky about his recent meeting with President Trump on the sidelines of the NATO summit. Graham also said in a joint statement with a bipartisan group of senators on Friday that he was looking forward to advancing Russian sanctions legislation.
1: President Trump, who famously clashed with Graham when both were competing for the 2016 Republican nomination, called him one of the greatest people and senators I've ever known. This is ABC News.
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1: This is a special report from ABC News. I'm Brian Clark. Senator Lindsey Graham has died at 71. His office says the South Carolina Republican died after what it called a brief and sudden illness. Emergency audio from Washington, D.C. EMS of a call for assistance for a man in cardiac arrest Saturday night. Graham was best known in his Senate career as a proponent of a more muscular U.S. foreign policy. He had just returned from Ukraine, where he reaffirmed a position favoring more sanctions against Russia.
2: When I get back to Washington, I'm going to go with Senator Blumenthal to the Republican and the Democratic leader to see if we can find time to move this Russian sanctions package that would give tools to President Trump to help end this war.
1: President Trump on social media called him one of the greatest people and senators I have ever known. South Carolina's Governor Henry McMaster called him irreplaceable. This is ABC News.
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Other events include wrestling, live music, a car show, a special veteran salute, and a cash grab. Prizes will be awarded to the winners of the kids' games, pie eating contest, and cornhole contest. 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A

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1: Welcome to the Sunday Spotlight here on WECO. Goose Lindsay joined today by WEC owner Andrew Knight. And Andrew, it's that time of season. It's that time of year.
2: The WECO Outdoor Show is here. That's right. It is officially, as this airs on Sunday, will be the official Outdoor Show week. It's here. And, you know, Goose, I know there's 52 weeks in a year, but you get one wrapped up and take a breath and you realize it's already here again.
1: Well, and I'll tell you, too, you say week is here, but around the station here, it seems like it's been like 6 months is here.
2: Yeah, there's, yes, in short. You know, there's a lot of logistics that goes into it, you know, just from, you know, booth sign-ups and where they're going to be and, you know, security the night before and just a bunch of moving parts that take a little bit of time, you know, just check. And we certainly, Morgan County government's been good to work with us the last quite a few years now that we've had it on the courthouse square in Wartburg. So just a lot of little moving pieces. You got to kind of check a few, you know, the old saying, cross the T's, dot the I's, things like that. And a lot of folks have helped us out with that, and we certainly appreciate it.
1: Well, and I know this is the 38th WECO Outdoor Show, and even though, you know, we've done it a lot, I mean, I've done it for 7 years with y'all now.
2: Yeah.
1: But it's always a little bit a different type of excitement because it's never quite the same.
2: Yeah, that's right. We try to, you know, in the template, maybe, you know, in regards to food trucks and local arts and crafts vendors and businesses, local, you know, entities with resources and things like that. But you try to make it a little bit different. And this year, you know, we tried to, in the last couple, have had a kind of a signature guest, if you will. You know, we've had the Turtle Man a couple of times. That was live action. That was always, that was a popular deal there, and some professional fishermen along the way, and some Tennessee baseball players. But this year, quite pleased and honored to welcome Vol for Life basketball player Chris Lofton. And of course, we've been promoting that, and, you know, Big Orange Tree Service, Jason Stiltner and the crew there have helped us out sponsoring that event. So, again, if you're, to me, and I know different ages, different players you grew up with or watch, you know, the Ernie and Bernie show from back in the day, not quite my time, but he's, Chris, one of my favorite players, if not my most favorite player ever. Just one of the best shooters in SEC history, and, of course, had that bout with cancer his senior year, I do believe, and not many people even knew about it. So just a courageous guy, a great basketball player, and all accounts, a really good guy, you know. So he's going to be there from 10 until noon. So, again, if you want to come out, if nothing else, just to meet Chris, get an autograph or something, got a Vol T-shirt or a Vol hat, he'll be pleased to do that from 10 until noon. And I'm excited to bring him to the Outdoor Show, Goose.
1: And I'll say this. You mentioned about being a great player and great guy. He is just a super nice guy.
2: Yeah, and, of course, this last year was the color commentator for the Vol Network. And, you know, we have a good relationship with the Vol Network and about some things, and they'll reach out to us from an affiliate standpoint. And just, you know, talking with Glenn Thaxton with the Vol Network, just even not really on or off the record, just in kind of conversations, he's basically just said that, you know, Chris is just an outstanding guy. And thank goodness that the Kentucky Wildcats didn't recruit him very hard about 2004 or so, because I'm glad he ended up in Orange since he's from Kentucky. But so thank you for that, Cats.
1: Yeah, we won't make fun of them for that.
2: No, no, but they probably wish they had recruited him when they saw all the three-pointers he was raining in like nobody's business.
1: And, Andrew, I'm pretty sure that Chris Lofton will be the best athlete at the Outdoor Show. He won't be the only athlete, won't be the biggest, because we got some big fellas going to be there.
2: Yeah, you're exactly right. Some wrestling, as we call it. Always a fun event. Kids love it. And it's entertaining for all ages there. And in the past, it's been, the wrestling ring's been set up on Court Street between the Annex and Cheryl Collins' office. This time, just around the corner, it's going to be on Kingston Street, right in front of Real Estate Concepts. They're going to sponsor the wrestling event. They're a new business. They're just in between Alice Faye's and I guess the museum there. So on Kingston Street in front of Vacation Concepts will be the wrestling. And, you know, they talked about maybe getting a special goose match, but, you know, we're going to have to see on that one, I guess.
1: They're all scared.
2: Scared, right?
1: Yeah. I mean, Zach Stewart, I'd say he's just trembling if I was to get in there and challenge the Sioux crew.
2: Yeah, I would say that's true. But that's just one of the many events. Of course, you know, Tri-County Rentals, a title sponsor of the outdoor show, so all the tents and the tables and the chairs, they provide those. And even just if you have an event, a church event or a wedding or anything like that, I can't recommend them enough. They bring it, they set it up, they take it off, and you basically just have to really not do anything. So certainly thanks to the crew at Tri-County Rentals for helping us out with that. But just a full day, Goose, and, you know, it's a long day, and it'll probably be hot. But, you know, hey, it's mid-July, right? It's East Tennessee. It's going to be a little hot. But, hey, there's shade trees. We got some fans going probably, and we'll try to keep everybody cool the best we can. And maybe that's with some ice cream over at the Tipsy Cow, who's now been open a few months, and she's come on, be a part of the outdoor show as well. So if you get hot and want some ice cream, head over to the Tipsy Cow just on the other side of Main Street and cool down a little bit.
1: Well, I'll say this, there's going to be lemonade there.
2: Yeah.
1: You can find, I'm sure, sweet tea probably over at Alice Faye Cafe right across the street. So we'll have a lot of good stuff. Now, you mentioned Tri-County Equipment, and they pretty much got everything.
2: Yep.
1: I just got to wondering, because the wrestling people bring their own ring.
2: Yep.
1: We're going to ask Marshall, can you rent a wrestling ring?
2: That's interesting. You can view their rental, I guess, fleet and items on their website, but that would be a good one. We'll have to check with him on that, because there might be a time we just, you know, not necessarily for the outdoor show, maybe for the Christmas parade. We wait down there at the high school for an hour or so. Maybe we could set one up and have a Christmas wrestling match. I don't know. Why not?
1: But hey, we're going to talk more about Tri-County, because it ain't just bringing tents and stuff. They're going to have some other cool stuff.
2: That's right.
1: But we're going to get a break, and we'll tell you about that when we come back. 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
1: Welcome back to the Sunday Spotlight here on WECO. Goose, Lindsay, and Andrew Knight talking all things WECO Outdoor Show, which is coming up Saturday. Kicks off at 9 a.m. at the Morgan County Courthouse. And, Andrew, I know it's an all-day event, but the very beginning might be the best part of the day.
2: Yeah, Goose, I think it really is. Of course, you know, around here we honor our veterans, respect the veteran. Not saying other people don't in other places, but certainly we do here. And as long as I can remember, the very first event, as you mentioned, it starts at 9 a.m. And generally we wait for the courthouse clock or the bell to conclude its nine rings before we start that. But yeah, always a great day to be able to honor some local veterans. And you know, we retire the colors and play the music for each branch of the military. And you know, American Legion Post, Mark Keck and the crew there have always been good to work with us on that. So it's a cool deal, and anytime you can honor some local veterans and kind of kick off the event that way, which we have and we'll do again, it's always good. And so like you said, if you know, I get it. It's a Saturday in July. Lots of going on. Can you stay all day? But if you can't come out for anything else, at least come out for that 9 o'clock deal, because it lasts about 30 minutes, but it's pretty cool in my opinion.
1: And I'm going to mention something else that has nothing to do with the outdoor show.
2: Okay.
1: That starts at 9 a.m.
2: Okay.
1: But it's something you can do at the courthouse that day that is really, these veterans give you this.
2: That's true.
1: Chance to do this. Early voting.
2: Yes.
1: Takes place. And we don't have a lot of, you know, big races here in Morgan County. Of course, we got the General Sessions judge race, but we've got some county commission, county school board, and a lot of people running unopposed. But we've got the Republican race for governor, which is a big race going on right now. Of course, Democrats got a governor race as well, and some congressional seats as far as a federal level. So, man, exercise your right to vote. But no better way. Come on out to the outdoor show. Yeah. It probably won't take you an extra 5-10 minutes.
2: Yeah, you're exactly right. You can get that early vote in. And one quick plug about, you mentioned the General Sessions judge, Anthony Rogers, incumbent versus Jeremy Haynes. They'll both be at the outdoor show. You can come by and talk with them if you'd like to. And we'll also have those two on the political spotlight coming up in just a few days on Tuesday night at 7 o'clock. So tune in for that as well. But yeah, some local politicians may be there at the outdoor show. If you'd like to, you know, meet and greet and kind of see what they have to say, you certainly can do that. And like you said, Goose, come out, vote while you're there, get a bite to eat, and check out some of the events going on at the outdoor show. And of course, we'll run down kind of the full gauntlet of events whenever the time allows it here in just a moment. But yeah, looking forward to it for sure.
1: Hey, I sure am too. And I'm going to give one shout out to Jeremy and Anthony. It's good to see two people running that they like each other. I mean, they're not slinging mud and things like that.
2: That's true. So. And if I remember correctly, they're the same age and graduated together, maybe a year apart, but I'm pretty certain that they're the same age, so familiar with each other. And then, you know, if you look at it from the perspective of Anthony being the current judge and then Jeremy being a lawyer, so there's some times where they, I mean, even now, will interact in a professional capacity. And to your point, talking to them both, and they both, it's, and that's what you like to see. You know, hey, it's, yeah, we're racing, we're in a race together, and obviously each wants to win, but they've both been respectful, and I think we'll continue to do that, and may the best man win.
1: All right, and we'll, again, Tuesday, 7 p.m. on all of our WECO stations, but let's get back to the outdoor show, because we've talked about the opening, and soon after the opening, if you like music, we'll have a wide variety of music as well, and tell us about that.
2: Absolutely. All day long, starting at 10 a.m., a new group actually a couple of newbies that'll be with us this coming week, and we'll start it off at 10 a.m. It's a trio called Appalachian Moon, and they play along a lot of, throughout the area in East Tennessee, and they can kind of have a southern rock and some country themes to them. So they'll begin at 10 a.m. They'll play till 10:45, take a break, and we'll do some things in between there, and then they'll resume again at 11 for a little while. And then another new person to play here at the outdoor show will be Hunter Sieber. an Oliver Springs kid, so he's a local younger guy that actually performed when MoCo Brewing Project hosted the Tennessee Songwriters Competition. Hunter was one of the two winners from that that went on to play at the Bijou Theater in Knoxville for that competition. So it's looking forward to that. And also a young lady, Olivia Malden. She'll be a really talented singer out of Knoxville. She'll be playing at 1 o'clock. And then a familiar group to the stage is Highway 96, of course, Marshall Pugh, part of the Tri-County Companies and Highway 96. And they've been there a few times, and we've had a few people reach out and, you know, hey, they're coming back. It's kind of a crowd favorite. And I guess the best way to describe them, it's they'll take you on like a musical road trip. You know, they'll play, you know, from Brown Eyed Girl to some gospel to just you name it. Not just one. They, like I said, they take you on a winding, curvy road that's entertaining, and I always look forward to them. They'll close out the show at 2 o'clock. Play till about 3:30 or so, and then at that point when the show concludes, or about 4, we'll give away some prizes, and we can touch on those in just a moment as well. But yeah, some good music. Try to get a little bit of different different kind of styles, if you will. So we'll start it off with Appalachian Moon, and then Hunter Sieber, Olivia Malden, and then Highway 96, all on the main music stage right there on the courthouse lawn on the post office side here in Wartburg. So come on out if you enjoy some live music.
1: All right, and then Andrew, you mentioned it there. We got some stuff to give away, and we've got a lot of stuff to give away, and there's some zeros all around these amounts, so tell us about that.
2: Indeed, that's correct. The main grand prize, we're giving away $1,000, so I always say if you can't bribe people to come out with food or money, then you're doing something wrong, so $1,000 on that. And you know, last year when we were doing some of this, you know, we had some storms come up on us, and you know, we do ask you to be present to win, but if the weather kind of looks iffy and we have to do it earlier, you know, we can maybe adjust that a little bit. But that'll be the grand prize. Come out, register for that. We'll be on the gazebo there on the corner of Kingston Street and Main Street. And come by and sign up. And again, the $1,000 grand prize, we'll give that away. Also, compliments of Citizens Gas Utility District here in the area. They'll be giving away a gas grill valued around $250. There'll also be some Dollywood tickets we'll be giving away, courtesy of Patterson's Appliances. And also, they have a Sunbeam heavy-duty kitchen mixer that they'll be giving away, valued at around $350. So there'll be some other vendors and things giving some things along the way. But basically, come by, get registered. May have some Lake Winnie tickets as well. But the main attraction, Goose, is $1,000 given away about 4 o'clock.
1: I'll take that. And one thing we've learned from your dad over the years is communication. Well, I have not communicated to you yet, Crossfield Kitchen and Bath, they're going to give us like some backsplash tile, I think. Ooh, it is, nice. For your kitchen area, or however you want to use it. Somebody's going to win that. So we'll have that as well. So I just communicated that with you. So
2: that's good. We can add that to the list.
1: The more, the merrier.
2: Absolutely.
1: And, you know, you just recently got a new home. It may go.
2: Well, that's funny you mentioned. As you were saying that, I was thinking in my mind, you know, a single guy's goose. We don't always be the best cooks, if you will. But the times I do, my wall behind my stove kind of splatters up there a little bit. So maybe I need to check out that backsplash, and I could probably use that.
1: Okay, and I'm going to get to another one here. You mentioned the heavy-duty kitchen mixer.
2: Yes.
1: Now, I bet you can make some good pies with that.
2: Well, you probably could, and my favorite pie, and they say it's actually a cake, technically, I think it's technically a pie. It's just called a cake. It's cheesecake. But, you know, maybe a good apple pie or maybe a good dirt cake. That's kind of a pie, I guess.
1: Sounds
2: you could say.
1: Good.
2: Yeah. But to that point, if you think you can eat one of those pretty fast, then, well, you'll have to, and we'll have some details getting you signed up for that this upcoming week. But we're going to have a pie eating contest. Just, you know, hey, why not have a little fun with that? And serendipity here in Wartburg, of course, we talked to them about helping out and being the sponsor of that. And so they're going to do that. So thanks to Serendipity right here in Wartburg on Main Street. So we're going to get 5 contestants and essentially hands behind your back and dive right in there face first, and whoever eats the pie the quickest wins $50. So if you like to eat a good dessert and want to win some money in the process, then I think we have just what you need.
1: You know, I'll say this, even if you don't win, you've got a pie.
2: That's true. If you technically lose, I just had a good dessert, and why not? So it's really a, I mean, you can't really lose, I guess.
1: You could come probably bring a fort and just get yourself disqualified and not get messy, but you still got a pie.
2: So. Exactly. So that's we're going to do that. And so if you can, you really could win a lot of money if you think about it. You know, you could win the $50 from the pie eating contest and then mosey on over to the cornhole contest about 1:30 and win $150 there with whoever your partner may be. So we're just giving away all sorts of stuff.
1: Cash grabs?
2: Cash grabs, yeah. That's always a fun thing there. You basically have a, I don't know,
1: $100 or so?
2: Yeah, about $101 bills in this 6-foot-tall, 7-foot-tall cube, and we put blowers in there, and it blows money everywhere. And in Richmond, Federal Credit Union, we were talking to them, and, of course, with their new branch in Wartburg, and also Roane County getting closer and closer to opening, and talking about the cash grab, and they thought, oh, that'd be a great idea, so they're going to come on board and help sponsor that, so thanks to them. But that's always fun, so we'll actually sign up for that and announce those at the outdoor show. So come by the gazebo, get registered, and make and win up to $100, depending on how nimble and how you can concentrate on those $1 bills.
1: Yeah, some people know how to do that and things of that nature, and they've got it down pat. But I want to add one thing,
2: okay,
1: because we ran into – people got mad at us. Some people did last year. Man, the person who won the grand prize also won, like, the second grand prize. But we don't say you can't win.
2: That's true. And, I mean, and that's
1: – we don't rig it.
2: No, certainly not. That's the last thing we try to do or would ever do. And but, yeah, and I forget his name, but I think it was something from – was it –
1: it was either Bill Williams or Bill Phillips.
2: But I won the cash grand prize and maybe, I don't know, washer and dryer from Patterson. It was too big and – so, yeah, that's it was on that. But what are the odds of that? I didn't quite think. And then that's somebody was, you know, in fairness, people, you know, well, you shouldn't be able to win both. And we thought, well, quite honestly, we didn't think that was even a possibility to win. Or, well, I guess it was technically possible, but the odds of that were pretty low considering how many tickets were in there. So, but hey, you know, sometimes it's your day, and that day was his day.
1: I remember telling him, said, man, you better go get you a lot of these tickets. Today's the day.
2: Yeah, so we'll have to see if he did or not. Just, you know, ride the wave, right?
1: Well, I guarantee you he'll be here.
2: I'd say so. He might come back and try it again.
1: I know. Well, Andrew, let's get our next break in, then we'll be back with more of the Sunday Spotlight here on WECO.
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1: Goose Lindsay here one more time with Andrew Knight. We've been talking a lot about the WECO Outdoor Show coming up Saturday at 9 a.m. at the Courthouse Square here in Wartburg. And Andrew, one thing that we have no control over, and when we say this Saturday, well, we're hoping this Saturday for sure.
2: Yeah, Mother Nature, as you know, Goose, and everybody out there knows, is, well, uncontrollable, has a mind of her own, and certainly in the last, week or 10 days, much of the listening area, unfortunately, found that out with some storms that came through with powers, and not to get too far off on that, but when you and I were heading to Deer Lodge for the 4th of July celebration there, I mean, we left the radio station, you know, down through Lansing, took Rome Road, and you and I were actually just talking on the way, like, if this wasn't a tornado, not saying it was or was not a tornado, but, man, if it was, I've not seen that many downed trees and power lines down than what I'd seen there since a confirmed tornado. So I know that the linemen and utility crews were certainly, you know, out, and what a time, I mean, never a great time, but, you know, 4th of July, and then weekend, next thing you know, power's out, and they're working all weekend, so kudos to those guys and girls for helping out with that, but anyway, so, weather does what it's going to do, but we'll cross our fingers. But if the event that it does look, I mean, because, you know, you don't want to have all these vendors come set up and then just be a hailstorm and winds blowing everywhere. So you try to take that into respect. But also, we can't help that. So we'll make the call about noon or so on Friday. But as of right now, we're going to go forward with it and just hope for the best that Mother Nature cooperates. But you know how it is this time, Goose. It could be one of those where it storms, you know, a few miles up the road and not here, just the way that the humidity rises and, or, you know, how the humidity is throughout the afternoon. So, again, fingers crossed, hope for the best, and see how it goes.
1: And we'll see from there. Well, Andrew, we got a few more things still going on that we haven't mentioned yet. A lot of vendors.
2: Yeah.
1: There's going to be helicopters flying around, so.
2: Yeah, it's plural. That's exactly right. As Covenant Health and Lifestar will have their helicopters on display, and we'll just touch on kind of a rundown again. Tri-County Rental, the title sponsor, all the tents, tables, and chairs are provided by them in Crossville, and thanks to them. Chris Lofton, great basketball player at Tennessee, will be having a meet and greet from 10 until noon. As you mentioned, the helicopters, live music all day long. There's going to be kids' games taking place, a cornhole contest at 1:30 with $150 cash prize there if you win, a pie eating contest, a couple of cash grabs you can get signed up for, as we mentioned, wrestling there on Kingston Street, a first responder salute. Always good to recognize some of those guys and girls that do a lot of really good community service. And as we mentioned, the opening veteran ceremony, and lots, and I always say this too, lots of arts and crafts vendors. And, you know, it's a good opportunity to showcase a lot of these folks' talents and woodworking and, you know, a t-shirt bar, just a lot of, you know, interesting things that folks do maybe as a side hustle or as, but either way, so come out, if nothing else, come out, support some of these folks that, you know, make handmade things, items and arts and crafts. So support them. There'll be lots of businesses on site with, you know, local resources that that you can have about them. So really just between supporting the local arts and crafts, getting some business resources, things like that. A few politicians may be around as well if you'd like to talk to them and see, maybe pick their brain a little bit about some things. But ultimately, just looking forward to a great day. We'll be broadcasting live all day, telling you about it, what's going on. And like I said a moment ago, fingers crossed that Mother Nature cooperates and we'll have us another good outdoor show, the 38th outdoor show.
1: And Andrew, I'm going to ask you a question. It's really a simple question. What's your favorite part of the outdoor show?
2: I could jokingly say at 4 o'clock when it's over that you just take a sigh of breath and think, okay, we got through this in one piece. But no, in all seriousness, Goose, the favorite part is just, you know, it's the community part of it to me. Like just seeing all the businesses and the arts and craft vendors that want to participate in it, the community coming out, and I get it. Like I said a moment ago, you could be at the lake, you could be doing 100 other things, but just these small town festivals that, you know, I'm sure other places have them similar type events, but I just think the community aspect of it, of getting everybody together, you know, and so, and like food vendors, like for example, Jen Hendricks, the Wartburg Girls High School basketball coach, she's going to be having smoked bologna sandwiches and pulled pork sandwiches and things like that. And 100% of that goes to the girls' basketball team, so come out and get some good food. Tanner's will be open. Alice Faye will be open. And Shirley Boys Country Cooking's going to be there. He was supposed to come last year, but had a flat tire the day of the morning of the show and had some issues there. So that's got some good food as well, and amongst some other ones. But just, again, come out, enjoy the day, find you a shade tree, and just hang out.
1: And then we're pretty much out of time, but we mentioned Tri-County Equipment and Rentals. Now, mm-hmm. Tri-County Equipment, are we going to be able to have a tractor race, me and you, this year?
2: I think that would actually be a good thing, because they'll bring three or four tractors and lawnmowers, you know, kick the tires and as what you can do there. But, yeah, maybe towards the end we could take a couple out on Main Street and kind of have a drag race. That'd be kind of fun.
1: I think that would be fun. And now I'm going to volunteer my services right here for something. The pie-eating contest.
2: Yeah.
1: If we need to demonstrate how the contest is going to work beforehand, maybe we can have pie 6 and 7 and we show people
2: that's interesting.
1: How it works.
2: I think that's we can do that.
1: You know, but and I think the best would be cheesecake or apple pie.
2: Blueberry pie. And also, if you want to start the day off with some Amish donuts, they'll be there as well. So I didn't make it last year, and we had some folks. I had a friend drive from Knoxville. Just he's like, man, what about them Amish donuts? I'm like, man, I just weren't able to make it this year. And he's like, well, dang, I drove up. So he was just kind of kidding, but won't have to be disappointed this year. So come out, get some donuts, some good food, and just enjoy the day,
1: man. So we're going to have Amish donuts. We're going to have pies. We're going to have ice cream, and I'm sure we're going to have lemonades and sweet teas. That's,
2: yep, lots
1: Call
2: of lemonade.
1: Call Jonathan Lamant, Summit Medical Group, right now. Have him on hand with some Ozempic because the diabetes numbers are going
2: well,
1: up.
2: Well, you know, if you can't, if you can't splurge or have a little bit of maybe a cheat on the diet on a certain Saturday at the local festival in town, I mean, heck, when can you, Goose?
1: All right. Well, Andrew, we are out of time. Tell them to come on now.
2: Hey, folks, as we said, over 75 vendors, food trucks, local businesses, come out, support them, hang out 9 until 4. We'll see you at the outdoor show in the Courthouse Square in Wartburg this Saturday.
1: And that'll wrap up the Sunday Spotlight for this week. Until next Sunday, have a great week, everyone.
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2: God seated Jesus in heaven, but that does not mean he's removed from our battles. 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
3: 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Now here is our speaker, Dr. Michael Ziegler.
2: Our struggle is not against flesh and blood. Our struggle is not against other people. Instead, it is against the spiritual forces of evil in the heavenly realms. That's from a 2,000-year-old letter written by a man named Paul. He was a leader among the earliest followers of Jesus Christ. And it's one of the many truths of the Christian faith that I am inclined to forget, and I need to be reminded of regularly. It's easy for me to imagine that my struggle is against other people. People right in front of me, people whom I see as in my way or in competition with because we're struggling against each other for scarce resources, or these people are trying to thwart my will or wreck my plans or rain on my parade. And I forget that our real struggle is not against each other. No matter how far apart we are on the political spectrum or how differently we see the world, other people are never the real enemy. The Bible tells me our struggle is against the unseen spiritual forces of evil, led by a powerful supernatural spiritual agent the Bible calls the devil, who wants to destroy me and separate me from God and separate you from God and us from each other. So I need to be reminded, because like you, I'm a child of the modern world, which has taught me to take seriously only the things that I can buy and sell and measure and manipulate. And since the devil is none of those, not something I can buy or sell or measure or manipulate, I'm inclined not to take him seriously. And I'm guessing it's the same for you. So today, I am inviting you to contemplate an image with me. It's an image from a different time, an earlier time, a time that tended to take the devil more seriously. This image that I'm speaking of was engraved on a flat copper plate about the size and shape of a standard sheet of paper. It was etched into the copper with stunning technical precision more than 500 years ago by one of the greatest artists in German history, Albrecht Dürer. The piece is called Night. Night spelled with a K, like knight in shining armor. Night, death, and the devil. If you've never seen the engraving, it's only an internet search away. You could open your web browser up right now if you wanted and find the image on the internet. Search Dürer, spelled D-U-R-E-R, then night with a K, death, devil. If you see the profile of a lone knight riding on horseback, that's probably it. And if you don't have internet access right now, just imagine it with me. Now, if you found a high resolution of the image, you can zoom in on the bottom left corner and see the artist's signature mark, AD, which stands for Albrecht Dürer, and above that, the year that he engraved it, 1513. If you zoom out again, you can see that the focus of the engraving is the lone knight and his horse. The two of them majestically fill the scene. Now, in the year 1513, I'm told that there weren't a lot of functionally employed knights left in the German principalities where Durer was from. Changes in tactics and weapons had made knights mostly ineffective as a military instrument of power. But the image of a heavily armed horseman was still important, kind of like how there aren't a lot of real cowboys left anymore, but you still see country western singers don the signature hat and boots. It's all about the image, the appearance of being something people admire. So also, knights in Durer's day often represented the best ideals of the cultural rebirth that Europe was experiencing, the Renaissance, or the Renaissance, as Mr. Stewart, my 11th grade history teacher, used to say it. This was a time of great discovery and invention. Think about Leonardo da Vinci and Christopher Columbus and the New World and Ferdinand Magellan and his quest to circumnavigate the globe. All of that was happening in Durer's generation. Now, when I look closely at the knight in Durer's etching, I can't decide if he's confident or just cocky. He kind of looks like George Clooney, actually. From head to toe, he's covered in custom-fit armor with a heavy sword holstered to his hip. In his left hand, he's holding the reins of the horse. In his right hand, he casually holds a spear, or maybe it's a lance, resting on his shoulder. Steely-eyed, calm, determined, accompanied by his shaggy hound. You can see the dog there underneath the horse. The knight is undaunted as he leads his noble steed along a narrow pass, flanked by barren banks and overshadowed by gnarled, leafless trees. And in the darkness, you can just make out two menacing specters hovering near him, waiting to converge on the knight. The knight seems unconcerned, though. With all that armor and weaponry, he knows he can handle anything. Or maybe he's just distracted, like he's got a pair of earbuds in under his helmet. When I was in the military, I had a boss, a commander, as we called them. And he could have been a knight in shining armor. I remember watching him mount the stage at his change of command ceremony, clad in service dress, brandishing a chest full of medals. I thought he could handle anything. He had blonde hair, bright eyes, a winning smile. He'd been promoted to lieutenant colonel after only 16 years in the service, promoted ahead of his peers twice. Even when his boss, the base commander, was breathing fire about the latest hot issue, our commander, he stayed calm and cool and collected. Nothing rattled him. I was sure he'd be a general one day. He set an example, and I wanted to follow him. You may have not been in the military, but there's probably some courageous person you've admired like that. A hardworking mother who always made sacrifices for her family, who cared for and nurtured not just her own children, but everybody she met. Or a seasoned coach who bravely led his team through dark days and on to new heights of winning seasons and well-deserved championships. If we still have knights today, it's people like these shimmering in their armor. People who seem like they can handle anything. But look again at Durer's etching, or imagine it. If you consider it more carefully, it appears that our knight's armor won't do him any good. Like his confidence is foolishness because death stands before him and the devil is on his tail and he doesn't even see it coming. Durer depicts the devil emerging out of the darkness behind the knight as a half-deranged hybrid creature, part wolf, part wild boar with a single rhinoceros horn coming out of one side of his head, his alligator snout hanging open, teeth bared, salivating, greedy to devour his game. But also, the devil doesn't need to be in any hurry. He's been honing his craft with stunning technical precision for thousands of years. He knows all the chinks in your armor. You can just barely see his arm reaching out for the knight, ready to sink his talons in. He knows his opportunity will come. It's only a matter of time. And time is running out for our knight. The devil will make him stumble and fall, then death will swallow him whole. Durer depicts death as a rotting cadaver, with worm-eaten flesh still clinging to his bones, his lidless eyes staring vacantly at the night. Death holds an hourglass, symbolic of the sands of time that are slipping away from all of us. These two, death and the devil, they work together. A 1-2 punch to corrupt, spoil, and undo everything our knight stands for. And he doesn't even see it coming. I didn't see it coming. The news about my old commander. I remember where I was when I got the word that he had committed suicide. He had just retired from the military and had started another job. I don't know what it was that led him to take his life. Struggles with his marriage, maybe, alcohol, pressures of a new career, the aimlessness that you feel when you step away from your life's work. It could have been any of those or all of them. Death and the devil doing their work. That hardworking mother, who seemed like she had it all together, she struggled behind closed doors with depression and rage. And only her children suffered the fallout. That respected coach shocked everyone when the stories about his abuses surfaced. And not one of these brave knights fell so far yesterday that you or I couldn't fall further tomorrow. There's a skull etched at the bottom corner of Durer's copper plate that reminds us, that mocks us. Your armor cannot protect you. But if you zoom out further, there's another way to see this image. Down here in the valley of death's shadow, everything looks hopeless, doomed. But lift your eyes up above the dark valley. Up there, on the ridgeline, you can see a mighty fortress. When I first looked at Durer's etching of the knight, I didn't even notice it. It just blended in up there with the gnarled, spindly tree limbs. But it's there. And once you see it, you cannot unsee it. A mighty fortress. And in that mighty fortress, there is a king who chose this knight for this mission. And now we can see that the strength of this soldier is not in his appearance, but in his Lord, who called him and commissioned him. I mentioned those famous words from the Apostle Paul, who said our struggle is not against flesh and blood, but against the spiritual forces of evil. That passage comes from his letter to the Ephesians. Earlier in the letter, Paul called to mind the God-forsaken death of our King Jesus. See, God had commissioned Jesus, his son, to leave his throne and enter the fray into battle against the cosmic powers of this present darkness. And Jesus did battle, not with the weapons of this world, but with the word of God's truth, words spoken in love. Jesus fought valiantly, but it appeared that God abandoned even him into the hands of death and the devil, and they had their way with him. Just like they've done and will do to every other brave knight, they knocked him off his horse, robbed him of his work, and buried him in the ground. But God, says Paul in Ephesians chapter 1, by the strength of his might, God raised him from the dead and seated him at the right hand in the heavenly places, far above every rule and authority and power and dominion, and above every name that can be named, not only in this age, but in the age to come. God put all things under the feet of Jesus and gave him as head over all things for the church, which is his body, the fullness of him who fills all in all. Jesus has triumphed over the powers of death and hell, and he has pledged himself to be your protector, to be the armor that you put on. God seated Jesus in heaven, but that does not mean he's removed from our battles. He fills all things in heaven and on earth. He is with us. His spirit lives in us. We are members of his body. Our king does not sit with folded hands in some castle in the clouds. He exercises his dominion and power for us. All things must serve him and obey him, even death, even the devil. The armor that he gives, it doesn't appear to be worth much. It doesn't shimmer. It doesn't shine. You can't buy it or sell it, measure it or manipulate it, but it counts for everything because Christ himself is your armor. His word, his truth, his righteousness, his peace, his presence. Albrecht Dürer, the genius Renaissance artist, was also a man of deep faith. Devoted follower of Jesus Christ. He once wrote, "Christ Jesus is the Son of God, the highest power who can do all things, and he is the eternal life. Into whomsoever Christ comes, he lives, and himself lives in Christ. Therefore, all things are in Christ, good things. There is nothing good in us except it becomes good in Christ." In Christ, we can see Dürer's etching differently. We can see the world differently. Time is running out for death because death has lost his greatest prize. The Son of God is risen from the dead and will reign forever. Death is harmless, half decomposed, defeated. The same goes for his partner, the devil. He is desperate. He knows his schemes will be exposed and brought into the light. He tries to wound the knight, but his efforts are doomed. This knight has been pardoned and claimed by our king. He already shares in the indestructible life to come. He is out of the devil's reach. I look again at the knight. He still looks a little like George Clooney. But now I don't see him as cocky or unconcerned about the danger around him. He goes forward humbly and confidently in God's strength. His confidence isn't in himself, but in his Lord and protector. And no sin, no mistake, no failure, no devil, not even death can stand in the way. There's been much speculation about who is the inspiration behind Dürer's knight. Maybe it was some great hero, famous saint, a prince, a politician, a prominent leader in the church. But it's likely that the inspiration was closer to home. During the years Dürer was completing this etching, his mother lived with him. His father had died recently, and Dürer took his mother in to care for her. Dürer had great love and admiration for his mother. She had given birth to 18 children, several of whom died as children. Dürer's mother cared for her family through plagues and poverty, yet, he said, she bore no malice, and I cannot enough praise her good works and the compassion she showed to all. That year, while he was finishing his etching, Dürer's mother was struck with an illness that eventually took her life at the age of 63. Dürer was with her when she died, and there was nothing romantic about it. He said that she died hard, and it appeared as though she saw something dreadful when it happened. Death smote her, two great strokes to the heart, and she departed with pain, he wrote later. Death and the devil had taken another brave knight. Before she died, Dürer's mother told him that she feared death much. But she said that to come before God, she feared not. and it was God who was with her when she faced death. Her name was Barbara, and to speak of God was ever her greatest delight, Dura wrote. Whenever he went out or came into the house, her saying was always, "Go in the name of Christ." Perhaps the night in Dürer's engraving doesn't stand for just one person. And maybe we shouldn't see him as the lone knight at all. Because in Christ, we go out together. Each of us a small but important part of the body of Christ, created in Christ for community, sent on a mission for the Savior. Together, we stand firm. Like Paul says it in Ephesians chapter 6. Finally, you all be strong in the Lord and in his mighty power. Put on the full armor of God so that you all can take your stand against the devil's schemes. Because our struggle is not against flesh and blood, but against the rulers, against the authorities, against the powers of this present darkness, against the spiritual forces of evil in the heavenly realms. Therefore, put on the full armor of God, so that when the day of evil comes, you may be able to stand your ground. And having done everything, to stand firm then, with the belt of truth buckled around your waist, and with the breastplate of righteousness in place, and with your feet fitted with the readiness that comes from the gospel, the good news of peace. In addition to all this, take up the shield of faith, with which you are able to extinguish all the fiery arrows of the evil one. Take the helmet of salvation and the sword of the Spirit, which is the Word of God. And pray. Pray in the Spirit on all occasions with all kinds of prayers and requests. With this in mind, be alert and always keep on praying for all the saints. Pray also for me, that whenever I open my mouth, words may be given me, so that I will fearlessly make known the mystery of the gospel, for which I am an ambassador in chains. Pray that I may declare it boldly, as I should. In the name of Jesus, amen.
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1: Taught by Jesus and trusting in his promises, we are bold to pray. Our Father who art in heaven, hallowed be thy name. Thy kingdom come, thy will be done, on earth as it is in heaven. Give us this day our daily bread, and forgive us our trespasses as we forgive those who trespass against us. And lead us not into temptation, but deliver us from the evil one. For thine is the kingdom and the power and the glory forever and ever. Amen. Receive the blessing of the Lord. The Lord bless you and keep you. The Lord make his face shine on you and be gracious to you. The Lord look upon you with his favor and give you peace. Amen.
0: 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Our guest speaker will be Dr. Glenn Nielsen with a message titled, From Groans to Glory. I'm Mark Eicher. This has been a presentation of Lutheran Hour Ministries.

0: You've been listening to the Lutheran Hour, brought to you by St. Paul Lutheran Church in Wartburg, Tennessee. 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
2: You do it so well. If you will, take your copy of God's Word. Turn over with me today to 1 Kings chapter 17. 1 Kings chapter 17. And as you're turning over to 1 Kings chapter 17, if I could title my sermon today, it would be Give It All to Jesus. Give it all to Jesus. Miss D.D., is it okay if I pick on Keith for a minute? Okay, she said it was all right. So I'm going to tell about a vacation I heard. Now, this is just what I've heard, that they went on a little vacation. And Keith had always wanted to go to the Grand Canyon. And Miss D.D. was like, whatever, Keith. And you know how Miss D.D.'s, okay, whatever. And so they get, and she said, why do you want to go to the Grand Canyon? I've always wanted to go to the Grand Canyon. And so, okay. They get out to the Grand Canyon, and they get out, and as they're going, they got them a little packed lunch, going to have them a sack lunch out there, and go down and see the Grand Canyon. And when they get out there, Keith tells her what he really wanted to do. He wants to holler down into the Grand Canyon and hear his echo. That's what he's wanted to do. His whole life, that's what he wanted to do. And so they get out there, and believe it or not, for once in his life, this is what I heard now, Keith was at a loss for words. He didn't know what to holler down in there. And so he looks over at Miss D.D. and he says, I don't know what to holler. And she says, well, Keith, I don't know. We're having a sack lunch. Just holler what you got for lunch down in there. And he hollered, baloney. And he listened. And he listened, and he was so disappointed because he could not hear his echo in that Grand Canyon. And, oh, he was tore up. Miss D.D. said, well, maybe you got to holler something a little longer, Keith. And so he thought for a minute, and so he hollered, Keith Howe is the best-looking man in the world. And he listened, and he hears, baloney. Now, I don't know if that... if that happened exactly that way, but I just... Here we are this morning, 1 Kings chapter 17, looking at verse 10 and following out of reverence for God's word. If you're able, I invite you to join me in standing as we read here today. 1 Kings chapter 17, looking in verse 10 and following, where God's word says, so he arose and went to Zarephath, and when he came to the gate of the city, behold, the widow woman was there gathering of sticks. And he called to her and said, fetch me, I pray thee, a little water in a vessel that I may drink. And as she was going to fetch it, he called to her and said, bring me, I pray thee, a morsel of bread in thine hand. And she said, as the Lord thy God liveth, I have not a cake, but a handful of meal in a barrel, and a little oil in a cruse, and behold, I am gathering two sticks that I may go in and dress it for me and my son, that we may eat it and die. And Elijah said unto her, fear not, go and do as thou hast said, but make me thereof a little cake first, and bring it unto me, and after make for thee and thy son. For thus saith the Lord, God of Israel, the barrel of meal shall not waste, neither shall the cruse of oil fail, until the day that the Lord sendeth rain upon the earth, until the day that the Lord sendeth rain upon the earth. And she went and did according to the saying of Elijah.

to be able to share your word. And Lord, I pray that you may spur our hearts, Lord, as we seek after you this morning. Lord, lead us now, I pray, to follow you. In Jesus' name, amen. Thank you. You may be seated. What a privilege it is to be back at South Ehrman. It's always a joy of mine to be able to join in worship, and a double joy today with Brother Sam and Miss Leanne here with us. We're very blessed. Out of this passage of Scripture, there's a few things that I think that God would have us see. The first of out of this passage is that you and I must give all we've got. That you must give all you got because it's going to take all you have. Give all you got because it's going to take all you have. I shared this morning with Brother Sam, about 7:30 in the morning, my phone rang. And it's generally not a good thing. Well, I guess it was a little before that because I wound up getting over there about 7:30. I got a call out as a chaplain where there was a baby that had passed away during the night. I had a deputy that was, of course, had to deal with that. I wanted to check on my deputy. And then also our emergency response folks that went out to that. You know, it's a difficult situation when you get out in those kind of things. You know, our men and women that go out and serve in those situations, they give all they got at every single call that they have to make because they get called out to everybody's bad day. They go from one bad day to somebody else's bad day to somebody else's bad day. They give all they've got all day long. And they're spent when they're finished. You know what I've thought over the years? I wonder if we as churches would give all we have to the Lord and give all of our effort and give all of our thoughts and give all of our abilities to God. If we would do that to the point where at the end of the day we would just be spent but ready for the next day to serve. What a difference we could make in a world where we live. Because I spoke to some men and women today that make a difference. They really do. One little lady that was there that I talked to, she was very upset over the situation that she had to go to and go into and what she had to deal with there. And it was very upsetting to her, very emotional to her. And I told her those words. I said, "You make a difference." And I said, nearly 3 years ago, it was me and my wife that came to this exact station when I had my stroke. And she was the one working. You see, what happens is so often you and I lose sight of all the victories that we gain with God. And all the great things that God does, and instead we focus on the times when we are not able to do some of the things that we think we ought to do. Or maybe meet our own expectations in some way. Oh, to give all we got because it's going to take all we have. I've never heard anyone say, "I've got this spare $100,000 laying around over here in the drawer." I've never heard it. If you have that problem, see me after service. I will help alleviate your issue. I promise you. Or, "I've got this spare time of service that goes unused. I've got a whole bunch of time that I just don't have anything to do." I got to share with you, I like coupons. Y'all like coupons? I like them. And I am not ashamed to use them either. Amen? That's just money I hadn't spent yet, them coupons. I like coupons. I remember there was one I cut out. I was really excited. I got up to the front and I handed the little lady my coupon. I was proud. I didn't forget. Normally I put them in my pocket after cutting them out and I go out and put my groceries in the car and they're still in my pocket. But not today. Oh, I was excited. I got in there. I got ready to pay my grocery bill and ooh, pulled out them coupons and I laid them down with a flourish. I was ready. I get my dollar.

0: $10 off, right? And that lady's scanning in coupons. Bleep, bloop, bloop. Did you get four of these? Yes, ma'am. I don't need but one, but I got four because that's what the coupon said. Bloop. You know, she goes through it and she looked at one and she goes, well, this one won't scan. And listen, brothers and sisters, that one was $5 off my order. The one that wouldn't scan was $5. I mean, I was like, well, try that rascal again, right? The 25-cent ones I get, but that $5 is an important one, and she tried it 2 or 3 times, you know. She said, maybe I need to use the gun and scan it with the gun. And I said, yes, ma'am, I think that'll do. And she's trying to scan it with the gun, and maybe you're not holding your mouth right. You know, I wanted to help her out all I could. And she finally looked at that coupon, and she said, well, it says it expires June the 30th. I said, yes, ma'am. She said, of 2025. You know what I found out? There is an expiration date of giving God all you have. There's an expiration date of being able to give God all you have. Because I've realized as I've got a little bit older, I can't do some of the things I used to do as well as I thought I could. Oh, give God all you have. Right now. Don't wait another moment. But to say, Lord, I will give you everything I can. As the Lord liveth. Listen to what this lady says. As the Lord liveth, I've only got enough for us to have a morsel. Just a taste is what she's saying here. For me and my son, I've got just enough for a taste. And then we're going to die. I don't have anything to spare. Brothers and sisters, I want you to know, serving God is not about giving him the leftovers. Serving God is giving him the first fruits. And watching what God does and how he blesses and how he moves in our life. And how it echoes out of our life into a world that watches us. To see whether or not we truly will do what we say we believe. Because I believe there is a God in heaven with all of my heart. And I believe that that God of heaven sent his only son to die on a cross for my sins. I believe that. And I believe that if I give my heart and my life to him, that I will spend eternity with him in heaven. Because that's what his word tells me. And I also believe that if I would reject Christ as my Savior and Lord and live a life apart from God and die without him, that I will spend eternity in hell. I believe that. Because that's what God's word says is true. And because I know that's true, I don't have anything that I cannot give God. Because everything I have is his anyway. When we look at our life, every moment that we have is what God's given us. Every little bit of resources that we may have came from God's blessing in his hand. How can I think to hold anything back from God? My time, my talents, my service. Give all you got because it's going to take all you have. Second, I think out of this passage of Scripture is giving what you've got does not go unnoticed by God. Given what you've got. Now, I love how this passage picks up. Now, I've got to tell you, I kind of cut to this here. But if you go back to and read 1 Kings chapter 8, you'll see that you'll notice in verse 8, 1 Kings chapter 17, verse 8 and 9, you'll see that the Bible says, and the word of the Lord came to him, Elijah, saying, arise and get thee to Zarephath, which belongeth to Zidon, and dwell there. Behold, God says, I have commanded a widow woman there to sustain thee. This is what the Bible says. God tells him, I have already commanded a widow woman that's there to take care of you. Now, when I read that passage of scripture to you just a few minutes ago, it sounds to me like this is the first time this little widow woman's hearing of this. Amen? Did you hear what she said? What do you mean? I can go get you a little bit of water. And listen, brothers and sisters, water was precious in those days because there was a bad drought going on. I'll give you some water, but now you're asking for my what little bit of bread I got left. It didn't sound to me like she was already commanded and ready to go, did it? You know, sometimes I'll come home and I'll tell Crystal, hey, are you ready to go do this? And she said, this is the first time I'm hearing of that. And I was like, I didn't tell you about that yet? No. And you know what? There's been a lot of times that my little bride will say, okay. And you know what I know about her over the years? God blessed us. This past Friday, we celebrated 27 years of marriage. And it went so fast. I don't know where 27 years went. She says it feels like 72 to her. So. But she, you know, I just know I have that kind of faith in my little bride. God knew this widow lady and he had that kind of faith. Listen, brothers and sisters, I wonder how many times that you and I miss out on blessings because we've not responded in the way that we should have to the Lord. How many times have we not done what God wanted us to do? How many times has the Lord spoke to our heart at an invitation time and we've sat where we were rather than make a decision for Christ? How many times has the Lord put on our heart to go help somebody or to do something for somebody, and we've dismissed it and went on our way? This is one of those moments. Chris and I were out. We didn't have anything. We didn't have two nickels to rub together, hardly. We'd been to the grocery store, and I told Chris, I said, you know, I got this little family on my heart. I know they've been struggling. They've had some things going on. And I said, let's just get them. Lord's just telling me we need to go ahead and get them a bill of groceries too. Let's do that. And she said, are you out of your mind? No, she didn't. She said, well, if that's what God's telling you to do, then let's do it. So she got a buggy and we just filled up. Basically, whatever we got them. They had peanut butter in their cart because we had peanut butter in our cart. And, you know, I don't know if we got them ramen noodles, but, you know, that's good. But, you know, we had a lot of ramen noodles, early years. We had potatoes and, you know, just staple things. And Lord just put it on my heart. Their house was on the way home. We stopped in and I just walked up to the door, knocked on the door, had, you know, several bags. Back in those days, you could get several bags without it costing you an arm and a leg. And I just started handing stuff to them, and I said, Lord, just put you on my heart. Love you guys. And we just left. Chris and I had been gone from the area 15 years or so. Came back into the area, and I ran across the boy, the little boy that was in that house. He wasn't a little boy anymore. He's grown young man, and he stopped me at the gas pump, and he said, Cal Adams, is that you? And I said, yes. And he said, do you know who I am? I couldn't hardly recognize him. Big old bushy beard. He didn't have that when he was 9. Big old bushy beard. And he told me who he was, and I said, I'd have never recognized you. I said, come here and hug my neck. And I hugged him up, and he said, do you remember that day that you and your wife brought groceries over to our family? It took me a minute, and I said, oh, maybe so, vaguely. And he said, You don't know this, but we didn't have anything in the house and we were hungry. And Mama and Daddy were just asking, I don't know what we're going to do. We don't have any money, don't have any food. We'll not make it to Friday. What are we going to do? And he said, and we hadn't talked about that, just got it out of their mouth. And you knocked on the door and started handing bags of groceries into us. He said, we hadn't seen that many groceries in a while. He said, I'll never forget that. You know what, brothers and sisters? I got a blessing that day. God uses us if we let him. She acts like she hadn't heard what God was telling her. I don't have enough. There are so many folks who have just that same kind of attitude when it comes to serving the Lord. They can come up with every excuse that you can imagine not to serve God. They can give you every excuse that you can think about for not serving the Lord. I got another story, if you don't mind me telling a fellow that I come to really love. His name was Craig. And Craig's mama came to the church where I pastored. And she would come to me and she'd say, every Sunday, she'd come and say, would you please pray for my Craig? Would you pray for my Craig? He says he doesn't believe in God. Would you pray for my Craig? We'd pray for Craig. One day I had an old car, and my old car laid down on me. My fellow that I was out visiting told me, he said, hey, call Craig. Craig can fix that. So I was like, all right. I called old Craig. Craig was boy rough and tumble. Old mechanic guy. Come over and got the car, took it over to his shop, called me up. Preacher, come get your car. I got over there and he looked at me and he said, yeah, your fuel pump was bad. And I was like, I had anything to do with that. And I was like, oh, okay, thank you. And he said, I had to drop that whole thing to get down to it. And then he told me how bad it was. And I was like, thank you. And I said, well, how much do I owe you? I had to go buy a whole brand new fuel pump. I was like, oh, boy. And I had to drop that whole thing. I had to clean up that whole mess up underneath there. And I was like, oh, boy. You know, the more he talked, the worser it got. You know what I mean? And I thought, I don't know, I got that. I can write that big a check, you know. And Craig says, all right, I had to buy the fuel pump. I had to do this, had to do that. He said, that'll be $34. I said, for the fuel pump? He goes, no, just give me $34 and we'll call it even. Yes, sir. Here's 50. Keep the change. Amen. A couple weeks later, you wouldn't believe it. That thing died on me again. I called old Craig. Craig come and got it. Oh, I had to do this and that, and I had to turn it. And I thought, oh, now it's really going to come out. Yeah, that one was about $40. He had it overnight about a week later because something else went out of it. It was $65 there. And finally, when I went to pick it up, I looked over at him. I said, now, Craig, I said, I got a question for you. He said, yep. I said, now, I'm raised in the South. And he said, yep. And he said, I am too. And I said, I've only been polite. And he said, yep. And I said, now, I have been to your place of business 3 different times, and you've not been to mine not once. And he said, well, I reckon I can show up one Sunday. And I said, boy, your mama, there's nothing in this world make your mama so happy to see you come to church. Craig, that next Sunday come, I mean, he was not happy about it. But he come down that aisle and sat next to his mama. And I'm going to tell you what, she was so proud. She was so proud the whole service. And Craig, they had lunch together after church. And then that Sunday night, Craig came back with her. Oh, it was good. She was so happy. And then I looked up, and lo and behold, the next Sunday, Craig comes walking in with his mama again. She was so proud. They walked down, sat together Sunday night, came back. The next Sunday, that was the third. I'd been to his place three times, and he came to mine. That third, he come walking down the aisle that Sunday morning with his mama, and his mama got one of them really bad. She had migraine headaches, got one of them really bad headaches, and couldn't come that Sunday night. But I look up, and here came Craig walking in the church. And that Sunday night, as I'm looking out, he was over here on my right-hand side. Craig got up, walked to the front of the church, and gave his heart to Jesus. And Craig told me, "Preacher, I will do anything except work with kids. I can't stand kids." Brothers and sisters, this is the sixth year that he has been the camp counselor for the children's camp. Don't tell me you can't do something for the Lord. Because giving all you've got does not go unnoticed by God. And let me share this with you before I close. Giving all you got is required by God. To truly be His servant, you've got to give it all. There is no part that you can say, "Well, part of me is a Christian." You've either been washed by the blood of the Lamb or you haven't. You're either saved or you're not. There's no middle ground there, friend. You're either going to serve Him or you're not. It's one of the two for us today. And you and I've got to make a choice. No one can make that choice for you. Your mama, your daddy, your grandmama, your granddaddy, they can't make those choices for you. Your kids can't do it for you. It's got to be your choice. To say, "Today I choose to follow my God." She didn't say, "Well, if I make some and I'll make ours, and if there's anything left, I'll give it over to you." No, she was faithful. As seemingly unwilling as she was to do what was required, God blessed her. My Bible says that they ate for many days. That the meal didn't spoil. The cruse of oil didn't run out. And we find when tragedy strikes, her son dies. Because Elijah is there and because she is faithful, that God heals her son. Brothers and sisters, I want to tell you right now, that little bit of meal that was in that barrel and that little bit of oil that was in that cruse was nothing compared to what her son meant to her. And if she'd have turned him away, he'd have went somewhere else. And imagine what tragedy she would have had. Brothers and sisters, we have no idea what God's got in store for us. Oh, that you and I would say, "I will be faithful today because I know God's got plans for tomorrow." If you're here today and the Lord's speaking to your heart because you've never invited Jesus to be your Savior, Lord, I want to encourage you today, do not wait another moment. Come and experience my Savior. He loves you so much. He came to die on a cross to pay the penalty for your sins and for mine because He loves us. Oh, today He calls for you to come and have a relationship with Him. If you're here today as a Christian and you say, "I've come to know Jesus as my Savior," it may have been a while ago, it may be years ago, it may be a month ago, whatever that may be. But you may look at your life and say, "God, in my life, there's places I've not served You the very best of my ability. And today I want to come and rededicate my heart and my life to serving You to the very best I can. God, whatever I've got left in me is Yours. If that's you today, as the Lord speaks to your heart and speaks to your life, I invite you, you come and you make that decision for Him as He calls on your heart and He calls in your life to come. For you see, God has a purpose for what He's doing in your life. Trust Him. Listen to Him and follow Him. You follow Him today. Pray with me. Heavenly Father, God, I thank You for Your word. Thank You, Father, for being here with us. Lord, I know that Your Holy Spirit's here. And as You call and as You lead, God, that we may come to You. Lord, I pray that if there's anyone here today that doesn't know Jesus as a Savior and Lord, that today they'd come. And Lord, for those of us that are Christians, that we would truly evaluate our heart and life and see, Father, are there places I'm holding back? God, I pray that today that we would be found faithful in Your sight. For it's in Jesus' name we pray. Amen.
1: 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We pray that you have confessed Jesus Christ as your Lord and have trusted Him as your Savior. 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He ascended into heaven and is alive today. 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We love you. 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
3: Well, good morning, everybody, and welcome to Gospel Time Radio. My name is Tom Moody. I'm coming to you from the studios of the West End Baptist Church in Newport, Tennessee. Thank you so very much for being out there for today. If you're not out there, there's no reason for me to be in here, that's for sure. We've got some great music for you. We've got the Wisnets, we've got the Palmetto State Quartet, Sherry Easter, and the Gaither Vocal Band all singing for you on Gospel Time Radio today. And as always, a Bible lesson. Today it's from Abel, chapter 4 of the book of Genesis. This is Gospel Time Radio. It's a real joy to greet you in the name of our Lord and Savior, Jesus Christ. If you don't know the Lord Jesus Christ, I trust that you will before this broadcast time is over. That's the whole idea of presenting the gospel of Jesus Christ today. Thank you for being out there. And we've got the great music for you, and as always, the message right here on Gospel Time, coming to you from the West End Baptist Church, Newport, Tennessee, located in Cock County, East Tennessee, on I-40 eastbound. This is Gospel Time Radio. Here are the Wisnets to sing for you today, called Someday. Someday, the Wisnets.

The Wisnets, someday, some happy day. Here's one called Old Fashioned Altar Call. The Palmetto State Quartet singing it for you. Old Fashioned Altar Call. You remember those?

SQs, we call them in the business. How about the State Quartet? Boom. Yeah, big finish there. Here's Sherry Easter singing In My Soul. Sherry Easter of Jeff and Sherry fame, followed by the Gaither Vocal Band.

Sherry Easter, singing in my soul. Going to wrap it up in the music portion of the broadcast for today. This is the Gaither Vocal Band. This song stayed number one for a long time back in the day when I was on the radio all the time. It's called Yes, I Know. And do you know? Are you sure? Are you really sure? The Gaither Vocal Band. Yes, I Know. Stay tuned for the message, which comes your way shortly from Genesis chapter number 4, Hebrews chapter 11.

right, thank you very much. Now, if you'll take your Bibles, please, turn with me to Genesis chapter number 4. Bring the message on Abel, the first in the list. Genesis chapter 4, verse number 1. Adam knew Eve, his wife, and she conceived and bore Cain, and said, I have gotten a man from the Lord. The word Cain means to acquire or to get. Q-U-A-I-N, Quain, okay? I have gotten a man from the Lord. And she again bore his brother Abel, who was a keeper of the sheep, and Cain was a tiller of the ground. And in the process of time it came to pass that Cain brought of the fruit of the ground as an offering unto the Lord. Now the word here for offering is minhah, M-I-N-H-A-H, minhah in the Hebrew. It's usually used to express thanks. So this would be basically a thanks offering rather than a sin offering or something like that. There's no mention of an altar of any kind, but it's reasonable that Adam and Eve, their mother and father, had explained the process to the boys of offering sacrifices. And they would not have omitted the idea of having an altar in the explanation, but in this case, it seems that they chose not to use one. At least it's not mentioned as being important in this case. There's no mention also of the location of this sacrifice. We don't know where it took place. Probably, though, at or near the gate to the Garden of Eden, where Adam and Eve were there. This is the first mention in Scripture of a worship experience. Remember the law of first mention in your Bibles. The first time something is mentioned is very, very important. This is the first mention of a sacrifice or anything like that. Now, it is reasonable to assume that Adam and Eve knew that. They knew to offer sacrifices, and they probably did. Abel, in verse number 4, brought of the firstlings of his flock and of the fat thereof, and the Lord had respect unto Abel and to his offering. But to Cain, verse 5, and to his offering, God had not respect, and Cain was very wroth. The word there indicates very instantaneously he became very, very angry, unbridled anger, and his countenance fell. You can understand what that means. He dropped his eyes, and his countenance was just wrong. There was a burning hatred that could be seen in his eyes, in his face, and that can very easily in our day lead to murder. There's no reason given here in this scripture as to why God did not accept Cain's offering. And so there have been several people to indicate that this is probably what happened. Some say that Cain failed to perform the proper ritual in the setup of the offering. Others have said, and I can kind of go along with this to a point, that one sacrifice contained blood and the other one did not. And probably that comes the closest to what we know about the Old Testament sacrificial system, that there were blood sacrifices and there were grain sacrifices called meal offerings or meat offerings. There were all kinds of different offerings, drink offerings, liquid offerings, food offerings of various kinds, thank offerings. And so whatever this was, the immediate word that is used there has to do with a thank offering. And yet, we'll have to wait and see, okay? You don't get ahead of me now. You just kind of wait and see. We'll have to wait till we get to the book of Hebrews to really get a lot of information about this. In 4:6, Genesis 4:6, the Lord said to Cain, What's the big deal? Why are you so upset? What is it with you? Why is your countenance falling? If you do well, meaning if you perform the correct sacrifice, if you do it well, do it right, you shall be accepted. Now, this is God's grace in action. You shall be accepted. Now, he's talking to Cain here. If you do well, if you perform it right, do right, offer the correct actions, you shall be accepted. But you know that if you do not do well, sin is crouching like a beast at the door, ready to come into your life. And it shall have you as its desire, but you can still rule over it. It's not too late. Still time to get it right now. He's talking to Cain here. Cain was told to get a grip on his life and follow God, and he could gain control over this awful, sinful desire that was there. It was not too late for Cain to choose the life of faith as a way to God.
Genesis 4, verse number 8. Now Cain talked with Abel. Don't know what he said, but whatever it was that said, it came to pass while they were in the field, Cain rose up against Abel, his brother, and killed him. That's hatred. That is hatred with a capital H. Abel is the first name recorded in Hebrews chapter 11, which is God's honor roll. And this is a lesson for us today from such a man as Abel. In Hebrews chapter 11 and verse number 1, now we're in the New Testament now, let's find out what the reason for this accepting one sacrifice and not accepting the other. In verse 1 of chapter 11, faith is the substance of things hoped for, the evidence of things not seen. For by it, by faith, the elders obtained a good report from God. They had a good testimony. Through faith, we today understand that the worlds were framed by the Word of God, so that everything which we now see were made of things that did not appear. They were made out of nothing, talking about creation there. Now then, verse number 11, by faith Abel offered unto God a more excellent sacrifice than did Cain, by the which he obtained witness that he was righteous by the sacrifice that he offered, God testifying of his gifts, and in it he, being dead, continues today to speak to us. We can still learn from Abel, even though he has been dead a long, long, long time. And he gives us the reason why. He offered unto God a more excellent sacrifice than did Cain. Now here's where we see the reason that God did not accept Cain's offering, and therefore he did not accept Cain. He accepted Abel's sacrifice because it was considered more excellent, because Abel's attitude was more excellent than was Cain. So it depends upon the attitude of the offerer, not necessarily what is offered. Let's look at this today. Number one, consider who Abel was. Now, in the Bible, names have meanings, and so the name Abel has a meaning. It's unclear. Basically, it can mean anything from breath or vapor to a shepherd or herdsman. Either one of those meanings, whatever it was. It may mean shepherd or herdsman, suggesting his occupation. It may mean breath or vapor, which suggests the fact that he died very young. Abel and his brother Cain represent the two fundamental pursuits of civilized life. Cain was a farmer. Abel was a keeper of livestock. Both of these are noble occupations, and both of them are essential in today's modern day living. We need the farmer, and we need the livestock, the cattleman, the herdsman. It was what Abel did with his livelihood in relation to God, in addition to his relationship to man, that made the difference. It's what Abel did in relation to man and God. Cain was halfway. And so Abel had the great relationship with God and man in his occupation, in his vocation. So considering who Abel was, let's consider what Abel was. Now, in order to discuss the good parts about Abel, you have to discuss the bad parts about Cain. In this discussion, the focus is on Abel and not on Cain, so there's a very strong need as we do this to find out the good parts and seek out the positive and simultaneously eliminate the negatives. We can never find ourselves right with our Heavenly Father by looking only at the faults of somebody else and comparing ourselves to them. According to Him, next to Him, I look pretty good. Well, see, the thing about it is, you're not standing in front of Him at the judgment seat. You're standing in front of Jesus. You're comparing yourself to Jesus as such. And so that's the standard. He is the standard. And it only works when we consider our personal relationship with God. I hope I'm coming through in the time that we have. How did Abel receive a testimony of righteousness? Since he was the first man to receive God's approval that we know about. Now, Adam received an approval too, and Eve, but this is the first man that we know about to receive divine approval, this first mention here. It is significant that we should take notice of what happens here.
He had no established procedure to follow. He had nothing written down as to what he should do about the sacrifices or concern. He simply knew that he must offer a sacrifice or an offering out of a heart that was right with God. So Abel is the first example of what faith can do when we live the life that God has for us to live. By faith, Abel offered unto God a more excellent sacrifice than Cain. So his faith was quality as well as quantity. It was quantity, but it was also quality. And what that does is that this man still speaks today. By faith, verse 4, by faith Abel offered unto God a more excellent sacrifice than Cain, by which he obtained witness that he was righteous, God testifying of his gifts, and by it he, being dead, still speaks. Abel's actions stimulates action in others. It testifies how faith is rewarded. How can we get in favor with God forever? Think about this, forever. The best reason for studying a man like Abel is to learn some lessons, okay? And let me give you a couple of lessons that we are supposed to learn when we talk about Abel. We should consider that the offerings we bring to God day by day, we don't bring sheep and goats and things like that, but we do bring gifts of ourself. We bring things to God day by day, or any kind of material offering to be accepted. If we want it to be accepted, we must first offer ourselves. We must first offer ourselves. When we do that, we will be accepted by the Lord. And that is what we need to do. We need to know that the deity to whom we're offering our sacrifice accepts our deity, our offering. We know that God accepted Jesus' offering on Calvary because he raised him back from among the dead ones 72 hours later. So he accepted Jesus' sacrifice, and we are accepted in the beloved Christ. We are accepted in him because of his sacrifice, and we have our attitudes that we consider. Another lesson we can learn is that when a Christian dies physically, you still have a voice. You still have a say-so or a say-not-so in the lives and works of your loved ones. If we were paid attention to while we were alive, there is every reason to expect that we should be listened to after we died. We need to leave a legacy. We need to leave a legacy to our children, to our families, to our congregations, to our friends. We need to leave this legacy. And that truth alone should go miles and miles and miles and miles and miles in seeing to it that we make certain our lives speak now and continue to speak the truth. We need to know that. We need to realize that and realize that that's something that keeps on going. We are to continue our legacy and speak the right things. Well, I'm Tom Moody, and I serve as senior pastor of Newport's West End Baptist Church, and I give you a very cordial invitation to come and worship God with us each and every time we're in session, Sunday morning, Sunday evening, Wednesday evening, plus any other services that we may have. Now, we present this broadcast on this radio station for you to be a very important part of this great ministry. We appreciate your prayers. That's what we need. That's what we want. We want you to pray for us here. And please know that we will also be praying for you. We have a great children's ministry. We're building our youth ministry. Our teaching ministries are continuing. Bible studies all the time. Wednesday night, we're studying the second coming of the Lord Jesus Christ. Brother Jordan Williams is teaching on the Gospel of Mark on Sunday evening. You're welcome to attend. You're welcome to attend each and every time. And if you can't be with us in person, we stream and broadcast all of our services on radio and on Facebook, YouTube, and the website. So until next week, this is Tom Moody. Thank you so very much. We love you. We appreciate you listening in to us today. We want you to know the Lord Jesus Christ is your personal Savior. And if you don't, we want you to move closer and closer and closer to him, that you can accept him as your personal Savior. All you need to do is have an attitude of acceptance. God knows your heart. God knows exactly what your heart is. And if you have never accepted Jesus Christ, you can do that right now, today. If you have accepted Jesus Christ, but maybe things are not exactly right with you, you need to move closer to him. Come closer to the Lord Jesus Christ. And if you have accepted Jesus Christ and you are moving as close as you possibly can, there's always room to get closer. Always, with each
and every passing day. Thank you for listening to us today and being with us on Gospel Time Radio. This is Tom Ludi. I'll be with you next week right here at this radio station at this very same time. God bless you, everybody, and goodbye.

0: 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You can also write to P.O. Box 274, Cofield, Tennessee 37719. Brother Kevin is also the pastor of the Calvary Baptist Church in High School, Tennessee. That's 902 Raccoon Valley Road, Northwest in High School. We hope today's broadcast is a blessing to you.
1: This morning as we go on, he said, on down into verse 20, he said, "And the Lord was ready to save me this morning." This morning, ain't you thankful we could say that about us this morning? The Lord was ready to save me this morning. Ain't you thankful this morning for the gift of the Lord this morning? Ain't you thankful this morning for the new life that God has given us this morning? This morning, if you're here this morning and God has given you new life this morning, then raise your hand and say, "Thank you, Lord, for the life that you've given me. Thank you, Lord, for the fresh start that you have given me. Thank you, Lord, for the hope that I have this morning. Thank you, Lord, for the joy that I have. Thank you, Lord, for the peace that I have in my heart this morning." Now I want to ask you a question this morning. What have we done with that new life this morning? What have we done with the new life? God has given us new life. God has given us a new start. God has given us new power this morning. God has given us all of these things this morning. And if you're here this morning and you're a child of God this morning, I want to ask you this question. What have you done with this opportunity, with this life that God has given you this morning? What kind of difference have you made this morning with this life that God has given you this morning? As we look, we can see where the Hezekiah there in verse 20, Isaiah 38 and verse 20, he said, "The Lord was ready to save me. Therefore, we will sing my songs to the string instruments all the days of our life in the house of the Lord." You know what he said? He said, "Lord, you've given me life, and Lord, I'm going to serve you all the days of my life. Lord, I'm going to be in the house of the Lord singing your praises every day for those 15 years this morning." This morning, we can see where that's big words this morning as he began to make this proclamation this morning, as he began to make this promise unto the Lord this morning. But now let's go over to the next chapter this morning. And as we begin to look at this as a picture of salvation, we can see in this 15 years that God added to Hezekiah's life, let's look at what he done with the new life that God had given him this morning. As we look at this, I want to ask you this morning, what are we doing with the life that God has given us this morning? You know, a lot of times in salvation, we want to sit and look forward to heaven this morning. And I'm thankful this morning that God has saved me this morning. I'm thankful for the hope that I have one day after a while this morning. But that doesn't change the fact that God is trying to do a work in me right now this morning. That God is trying to do, not only do a work in me, but he's trying to do a work through me as well this morning. It's the same with you this morning. God wants to use you to touch others this morning. God wants to take the new life and the new power that he has given you, and he wants you to make a difference this morning. We can say that's what Hezekiah vowed to do. He said, "Lord," said, "we shall sing these songs on the string instruments all the days of our life in the house of the Lord this morning." See, he made this great vow this morning with this new life. But notice what it says as we go over into chapter 39. It says, "At that time, Merodach Baladan, the son of Baladan, king of Babylon, sent letters this morning." Now notice how it ties these two chapters together here at the beginning. "And at that time," this morning, see how that links these two chapters together. At the end of the last chapter, we can see where the Hezekiah is praising the Lord. In the last chapter, we can see where Isaiah is coming as the messenger of the Lord, speaking the word of God unto Isaiah this morning. But let me tell you, and ain't we thankful this morning for the messages that God sends us this morning? Ain't we thankful this morning for the word of the Lord that we have this morning, for guidance, for instruction, for hope this morning? Ain't you thankful for the word of the Lord this morning? But just as sure as God has given us his word, just as sure as God gives us new life, you know what's going to happen this morning? Babylon is going to come against us this morning. Satan is going to send his messengers against us this morning. Notice that it says, and at that time, just as soon as Isaiah this morning. Notice that it says, and at that time, just as soon as Isaiah had left, just as soon as Hezekiah had been

Merodach-Baladan, the son of Baladan, king of Babylon, sent letters and a present to Hezekiah, for he had heard that he had been sick and was recovered. Now let's notice what Hezekiah's response was to these messengers of Satan. It says, and Hezekiah was glad of them and showed them the house of his precious things, the silver and the gold and the spices and the precious ointment and all the house of his armor and all that was found in his treasures. There was nothing in his house nor in all his dominion that Hezekiah showed them not this morning. As you begin to look at this, God had given Hezekiah a new life. And you know what he did with this new life whenever he should have been dead, whenever he should have been in the ground already? He rose up in this new life that God had given him. And you know what he did? He accepted the men of Babylon into his house. And not only did he accept them in, he gave them the grand tour. He showed them all of his silver, all of his gold. He showed them his precious spices, all of his ointments. Showed them the town. Showed them his armor. This morning, his defenses. He made the enemy welcome in his house this morning. This morning, the message that the Lord has sent me with this morning. If God has given you new life this morning, the number one, we need to praise God this morning. But with that new life, you better be very careful who you invite into your house this morning. You better be very careful who you invite into your life this morning. If we don't watch out this morning, Satan will send someone against us. If you go back just a couple chapters, we see where the Assyrian army had also came against Hezekiah. Now, I don't know how big that army was, but I know whenever God sent an angel, he killed 185,000 soldiers, and some of them still fled. So that wasn't the whole army. This was a big army that came against Hezekiah. Can you imagine looking out the wall and seeing an army that big coming against you? This morning, sometimes that's how Satan comes against you this morning. But Hezekiah had the faith to overcome them this morning. But you know what? This time Satan comes to him and they send him a letter congratulating him for the life that he had. Had a big smile on their face. See how he came, how Satan changed up his tactic against Hezekiah. Let me tell you this morning, Satan will send problems and trials in our life. Sometimes Satan will come to us as this mighty, intimidating army that's come to tear us down from the outside this morning. Sometimes, though, Satan will come to you with a friendly face this morning. Sometimes Satan will come against you this morning with somebody that lifts up your spirit this morning. And let me tell you this morning, we need to be careful this morning because Satan is always active in our life this morning. We can see where the Bible says, it says, and Hezekiah was glad of them and showed them the house of his precious things and the silver and the gold and the spices and precious ointment and all the house of the armor and all that was found in his treasure. There was nothing in his house nor in all of his dominion that Hezekiah showed them not. Boy, he just flat rolled out the red carpet for him. You talk about making somebody feel at home this morning. This morning, as we begin to look, it says, then came Isaiah the prophet unto King Hezekiah and said unto him, what said these men, and from whence came they unto thee? And Hezekiah said, they are come from a far country unto me, even from Babylon this morning. This morning, as we begin to look at this morning, we know what Babylon represents in the Bible this morning. We might talk about that here in just a minute, but we know Babylon represents sin this morning. Babylon represents idolatry this morning. Babylon even represents false religion in the Bible this morning. Babylon is a symbol of pride this morning, and we can see where that old Hezekiah just swung the doors open and invited them in this morning. Let me tell you, we better be very careful as the people of God, the things that we allow in our heart this morning. This morning, because it might be a wolf in sheep's clothing this morning. And a lot of times we allow these things in our life and in our heart this morning, and they seem so harmless. Imagine this. These men come congratulating with a nice letter from the king. Let me tell you this morning, they seem so harmless this morning. But you know what? They were there to spy things out this morning. They were there to see the house of armor, to see all the dominion and all the weak spots in the wall this morning.

0: and out. You know what? It's sad this morning, but we allow Satan into our lives so many times this morning. You know what? As you begin to read about the Christian this morning, we know that God teaches that for the child of God, we have a hedge of protection around us this morning. And you know what? Unless God removes a hedge or lifts a hedge, as in the incident with Job, then Satan can't lay a finger on you this morning. This morning, a lot of times we pray the prayer, and we're taught to pray the prayer, you know, in the Lord's Prayer, lead us not into temptation. But you know what the truth is? A lot of times we lead ourselves into temptation by opening up the door and allowing the enemy in this morning. You know why we do that this morning? This morning, because a lot of times those sins that we allow in seem so harmless this morning. They seem so small. They seem so harmless this morning. Notice that's how these men was this morning. It says Isaiah asked him, said, where did these men come from? And notice what he said. He said, they are come from a far country this morning. They were 600 miles away. They had come for 600 miles to see Hezekiah. How in the world could a country and at this time Babylon was small. It was just a small place. How could this small place at 600 miles away bother me this morning? This morning, whenever you allow that little sin in your life, you say, how could that bother me? You know what? Destruction is so far away. We allow that pride in our life, and it seems so distant, so far away, it could never tear me down. We allow that idolatry in our life this morning, and it seems like it's so far away, it could never harm us this morning. Let me tell you this morning, you better be careful what you allow in your home. You better be careful what you allow in your heart this morning. This morning, God gave Hezekiah new life this morning. And you know what he did? In about three verses later in the scripture, he opened up the doors and he allowed Babylon to come right into his house this morning. As we begin to look, we can see it says, and he said, they are come from a far country unto me, even from Babylon. The danger seems so far away this morning. This morning, let me tell you, you better be careful, because that danger that seems so far away today might be at your door tomorrow this morning. That's why God tells us that we should always watch this morning, that we should be sober and we should be vigilant this morning. This morning as we look, he said, oh, they're from far away, from a far country, even unto me, even from Babylon. Then said he, what have they seen in thy house? And Hezekiah answered, all that is in mine house have they seen. There is nothing among my treasures that I have not showed them. Then said Isaiah to Hezekiah, hear the word of the Lord of hosts this morning. Notice now, Hezekiah, after he's made the mistake, is now hearing the word of the Lord this morning. What if he, whenever those people first come, whenever he first received the letter from Babylon, what if he would have sent word to Isaiah and said, what do you think about this? Why don't you get a word from the Lord and find out what I should do? Let me find out if I should allow these men into my home this morning. This morning, but ain't that the way we do this morning? So many times we take matters into our own hand this morning, and we fail to seek out the will of God in our life this morning. As we begin to look this morning, Hezekiah, in the previous chapter, whenever he was facing death, notice how he was so anxious to hear the word from the Lord this morning. But now he's on top of the world. He's been given new life, and now he wants to do what he wants to do this morning. And ain't that the way we are this morning? When we're on the bottom, we want to pray to God this morning. When we're on the bottom this morning, when we're in the valley this morning, we want to study God's word and hear God's word this morning. But what if we were just as anxious this morning whenever things are going good in our life this morning? This morning, we better be careful who we accept into our life this morning. As you read on, it says, then said Isaiah to Hezekiah, hear the word of the Lord of hosts. Behold, the days come that all that is in thine house and that which thy fathers have laid up in store until this day shall be carried to Babylon, and nothing shall be left, saith the Lord. Isaiah said, you know what? Said, God's given you new life, and in return, you have accepted the enemy into your house this morning. As we begin to look at that this morning, you say, preacher, I'd never allow Satan into my life. I'm thankful God's gave me new life. I'm thankful for what he's done for me this morning, and I would never allow Satan into my life this morning. Let me tell you, old Hezekiah didn't realize he was doing it either, but he did. We begin to look. Let's look at what Babylon represents. You know what the first mention of Babylon is this morning? It kind of got a little bit of a different name, but you remember after the flood, we see where that God told Noah, said, go out and scatter and replenish the earth, multiply, be fruitful, and replenish the earth. You remember that? Well, they traveled around. They replenished the earth for a while. They scattered, but they come to this place that looked very fruitful. And they said, you know what? Said, let us build a tower here and let us make us a name. Let us be remembered this morning. Let's settle down right here. Let us build us a city, a home, a tower right here. You know what that was this morning? That was a sign of rebellion against the Lord. You remember that story this morning? And they built that great tower, and God said, let's go down, see what men's doing. And we know the story. The Bible says that God there, he looked down and he seen what they were doing. He seen their rebellion this morning. And you know what he did? He confused their language. And you know what they called the place? Babel this morning. That's Babylon this morning. That's the beginning, the origin of Babylon this morning. As we begin to look at the origin of Babylon this morning, we say, oh, preacher, I'd never allow Babylon into my life. I'd never allow Satan into my life to tear me down this morning. You know what Babylon was a symbol of this morning? First, rebellion this morning. How many of us has rebelled against the Lord this morning? How many of us this morning has ran from the Lord this morning? Whenever God has put something, a calling in our life this morning, God has given us commands by his word by which we should live by and walk by this morning. But yet, we hold on to that sin this morning. We hold on to our will and our desire for our life this morning. We want to sugarcoat it and say, well, I do a little bit for the Lord. I do this. I do that this morning. Let me tell you, if you've not fully surrendered unto the Lord this morning, then you're living in rebellion before God this morning. This morning, how many of us has rebelled against God this morning? How many of us are fully surrendered unto God this morning? This morning, if you're here and you're living your life in rebellion to God this morning, then let me tell you, you've allowed Babylon. You've opened up the door and you've allowed Babylon into your house this morning, into your heart. You know what else Babylon was a sign of? Pride. This morning, boy, it's not a word we like to preach on a whole lot, is it? Pride. You know what they said there at the Tower of Babel this morning? They said, let us make us a name this morning. And see what, as long as you begin to look, we can see the very same thing with Hezekiah at the end of chapter 38. We can see whether he's praising God. He's lifting up God's name. But in chapter 39, you know what he's focused on? He's not focused on God. They sent a letter unto Hezekiah that he'd been sick and he was recovering, and Hezekiah was glad of them this morning. They began to praise Hezekiah. He was filled with pride. And you know what? He swung the doors open and said, come on in, boys, and look at everything that the Lord has given me. Look at what a mighty kingdom I've got. Look at what a mighty man that I am. Look at all my riches. Look at how strong I am this morning. This morning, let me tell you, if Hezekiah would have been as humble in chapter 39 as he was in chapter 38, then he would have never had that problem this morning. This morning, you know what our problem is this morning? A lot of times it's pride. As we begin to get full of ourselves this morning, as we begin to look at ourselves instead of God this morning, as long as we're looking up this morning, we can see how small that we really are this morning. We can see where that, you know, as you say, preacher, I never allow Babylon in my life. I never allow the enemy in my life. You know how Satan comes in our life a lot of times, patting us on the back. Oh, you're doing a great job. We begin to get all prideful and boastful in ourselves this morning. This morning you begin to look at Babylon. You know what else it's a symbol of? Confusion this morning. This morning, what happened? It was there at Babylon that God confused the languages this morning. They couldn't talk to one another this morning. This morning, let me ask you a question. Does that not sound like the state of some of our current churches here in America this morning? Does that not sound like the state of some of our Christians this morning? I can't talk to this one. They can't talk to me this morning. Satan has sent confusion this morning amongst the people of God this morning. You know what? If you look at the story of the Tower of Babel, whenever God wanted to put a stop to Satan's workers, you know what he did? He put confusion there this morning. He confused their languages. Satan is a copycat. You know what Satan's done among God's people? He sent confusion this morning. This morning, if you're here this morning and you've got a grudge against your brother this morning or your sister in Christ, if you're here this morning and you begin to take sides in this situation or that situation this morning, if we don't watch out, we allow Babylon into our house this morning. This morning, we can see where that Babylon was a symbol of confusion. Not only that, but it was a symbol of idolatry. You know what this big tower was that they were trying to build? It was going to be a giant idol for them to worship this morning. That's really what it was this morning. How many of us this morning, you say, "Preacher, I'd never allow Satan into my house." How many of us have put an idol before the Lord this morning? That thing that you refuse to lay down this morning, you better be careful, because through that very idol, you might be allowing Satan into your life this morning. This morning, as we begin to look at old King Hezekiah, God had given him new life, and he opened up the doors and said, "Come on in, look at everything that I've got this morning." Let me tell you, you don't invite a thief into your house this morning. It's not very smart this morning. As you begin to think about that this morning, how often, what does the Bible say Satan is this morning? He came to steal, kill, and destroy this morning, but yet we allow him in. And he don't come to us. You know, we look at the Hollywood picture of Satan, where he's walking around with a big pitchfork and a spiked tail and big scary horns and breathing fire. That's what we think of whenever we see Satan. Let me tell you, that's not the way he comes. Sometimes he disguises himself as that angel of light this morning. He comes in, and old Hezekiah, as he looked at these men, he didn't think that this was no messenger from Satan. But see how they come in, and they destroyed him this morning. They come in, and they conquered him this morning. You think about that later on, about four generations later, Babylon would come up and set a siege attack against Jerusalem. What in the world would make them travel 600 miles down there to Jerusalem to try to take that city this morning? It had been passed down the riches of that land. All the silver, all the gold, everything they had this morning. They've been planning it for generations, how they were going to come. You know why? They were invited in this morning. Be careful what you invite into your life this morning. I'd like to ask them to come and play a song of invitation this morning. This morning, you know what got Hezekiah in trouble? As we begin to look at this story, we can see it's whenever he took his eyes off the Lord, whenever he began to put his eyes on self, whenever he quit seeking after the Lord and he started seeking after self. You know what the name Hezekiah means? It means the Lord, Jehovah, is my strength. Now, if you look at chapter 36, 37, and 38 of Isaiah, he pretty well lived up to his name. Whenever the army come against him, you know what he did? Took the letter and gave it to the Lord. "Lord, you're my strength." Chapter 38, he was faithful with sickness. You know what he did? He set his face against the wall, and he began to pray. "The Lord is my strength." But chapter 39, he didn't live up to his name. You know what he did whenever the old men from Babylon come? He said, "Look at my strength. Look at all my armor. Look at all my riches." See, it wasn't about God's strength. It was about his strength this morning. This morning, and by doing that, you know, whenever Hezekiah got in trouble, whenever he failed to live up to his name this morning, you know what kind of name we've got this morning? We're called a Christian this morning. We're called by his name. This morning, are we living up to his name, to the name that we've been given this morning? This morning, are we living up to his calling wherewith we've been called this morning? Are we living up? Are we walking worthy of that calling this morning? This morning, or have we allowed the enemy into our house this morning? Like I said, Satan don't always come to us with a mighty army trying to tear us down from the outside. Sometimes it's through that little bit of pride that he slips into our life. Sometimes it's through that little bitty sin, that little harmless sin, that he slips into our life. It's when that little bit of rebellion that he slips in. That little bit of confusion this morning. Let me ask you this morning, have we allowed the enemy into our home this morning? As you begin to look, notice what happened this morning. He told him, said, "Behold, the day's come that all that is in thy house and that which is thy father's have laid up in store unto this day shall be carried unto Babylon, and nothing shall be left, saith the Lord. And thy sons that shall issue from thee, which thou shalt beget, shall they take away, and they shall be eunuchs in the palace of the king of Babylon." If you look over in Daniel chapter 1, you can see a direct fulfillment of that prophecy right there this morning. Said, you know what? Said, this ain't just about you, Hezekiah. Said, they're going to take everything that your fathers had laid up in store for you. They're going to take your children. This morning, that's what Satan's after this morning. Satan's after our children this morning. Satan's after this generation that comes along this morning. Satan's wanting to rob our testimony from us this morning. Satan's wanting to rob our witness this morning. Be careful of who you invite into your house this morning, who you invite into your heart this morning. And I want you to notice right here, this shows, this verse 8. Though for a long time, I really didn't really understand this verse. But this morning, as I was kind of reading over this, kind of last-minute reading for this message, the Lord kind of gave me an understanding of this verse. And if you look at this last verse this morning, this shows exactly how out of whack that Hezekiah was. Verse 8, now imagine what a message he's got. He just got a message from the Lord, said Babylon's going to come against you in your grandchildren's time. He's going to take your grandchildren away, take all of your descendants. They're going to be eunuchs. He's going to take all of your silver, all of your gold, going to take everything from you. This morning, notice what kind of response would you have to something like that? This morning, wouldn't it have been, you look, whenever he got the message in chapter 38, you know what he did? Prayed to the Lord this morning. This morning, notice what he does here in 39, what his response is. Chapter 39, verse 8 says, "Then said Hezekiah to Isaiah, good is the word of the Lord which thou hast spoken. He said, moreover," and notice this right here, "for there shall be peace and truth in my days." What in the world this morning? What kind of response is that? He just got a message. They're going to take his grandchildren away. They're going to, in his grandchildren's time, they're going to rob the whole everything that's in Jerusalem. You know what he said? "At least I'm going to have peace in my time." Well, what in the world this morning? You know what his problem, what that tells us this morning? It shows us how out of shape that he really was. You know why? Because he was focused on self and not others this morning. You know how one of the great signs that somebody's backslidden on the Lord this morning, whenever you lose your desire to spread the gospel this morning, whenever you lose your desire to be a witness to others this morning, as long as you can blend in, as long as you can just go through the motions, you can have some semblance of peace in your life, then you're okay this morning. Forget about everybody else this morning. That's the sign this morning that you've allowed Babylon in this morning. I want to ask you a question. Where's your desire to see people saved? Where's your desire to reach the young generation? Where's your desire this morning to reach your family this morning, your friends this morning? This morning you're hearing, you say, "Preacher, as long as I can make it, I'm good." This morning you've allowed Babylon in this morning. But ain't you thankful this morning that we serve a God of forgiveness this morning? We serve a God of restoration this morning. If Isaiah would have asked God for restoration, I wonder if God would have forgiven him. We'll never know this morning. Will God have rescinded that judgment that he declared on him? We'll never know this morning, because he didn't do it this morning. This morning I'd like to ask each and every one to stand this morning. If you're here and you're a child of God and God has given you new life this morning, and you've allowed Babylon in this morning, come and fall before the Lord this morning. Come and ask God for restoration this morning. Come and kick the devil out this morning of your life this morning. Come and kick Babylon out of your life this morning, as they sing.
1: 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Box 274, Coalfield, Tennessee, 37719. Brother Kevin is also the pastor of the Calvary Baptist Church in High School, Tennessee. That's 902 Raccoon Valley Road, Northwest in High School. 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
4: Good morning. I want to welcome everyone to Wartburg First Baptist Church this morning. We have made some changes this week. So if you weren't aware, obviously we have a vacation Bible school beginning tomorrow. And so everybody's really excited about that. A lot of work went into this, as you can see. It looks great up here. And I wore my camouflage socks just to make sure I fit in. So we're going to start off with a couple of songs. Again, with all the changes, we won't have a choir. So I'm going to have to ask everyone to sing along with me this morning. So as a congregation, let's sing a song together this morning, starting with "Let's Just Praise the Lord."

0: Well, good morning.
1: Welcome to First Baptist Church of Wartburg. It's good to see everyone here today as we corporately worship. Yes, this place has been transformed. I think that is a praising the Lord. Round of applause to all those that participated in this and to our fearless VBS director, Miss Christina. So here's the deal. Very, very well done. So we are getting ready for our home base mission opportunity that starts tomorrow night. We're going to grip it and rip it. It's going to be loud. It's going to be epic. And we're going to be lunatics for Jesus. But I'm telling you, just like our sign says right up here, Rainforest Falls, exploring the nature of God. That starts tomorrow. Now, just because it starts tomorrow, our Vacation Bible School, does not mean that our invites stop. So we have multiple opportunities for those kids that are out there as a fantastic outreach opportunity to get people here. But by way of announcements, so because of that, tonight we have our Rooted, our grow groups at 6 p.m., but when we get ready to start that service tonight, we're going to have a special time of prayer that we pray through. Yes, isn't it exciting? It's so exciting. It's so exciting. We're going to have a special time of prayer where we pray specifically about Vacation Bible School and all of the events that take place. So even though you may not be part of a grow group, please come tonight at 6 o'clock for a special prayer time when we pray over our Vacation Bible School. Sunday services next week, of course, but pretty much this week's mission set target area is going to be on Vacation Bible School. With Vacation Bible School, though, August 1st, there's going to be a Vacation Bible School mini. Just a couple hours. Miss Christina is working through all of the things that are associated with that, but we're going to do that at Shepherd's Branch on August 1st. So if you want to participate in that opportunity, please see Miss Christina or Pastor, and we'll get you on that list as well. Yes, so our call to worship today, Mark 10, 13 through 16, to set the stage of this, Jesus is gaining traction in his ministry. He's becoming very popular. A lot of people are coming to see Jesus. In Mark 10, 13 through 16, it reads, "And they brought young children to him that he should touch them, and his disciples rebuked those that brought them. But when Jesus saw it, he was much displeased and said unto them, Suffer the little children to come unto me and forbid them not, for such is the kingdom of God. Verily I say unto you, whosoever shall not receive the kingdom of God as a little child, he shall not enter therein. And he took them up in his arms, put his hands on them, and blessed them." So my thought to you this morning, are you accepting Jesus as a child? Have you put your personal faith and trust in him? Or have you maybe overran your headlights? It's just not for kids. It's for adults. Do we have a tendency sometimes to overthink the greatness of God? You're not that bad. And even if you think you are, Jesus loves you. He died on the cross for you. The most important decision we can make is understanding that need and accepting that ultimate free gift. Once that is done, we then have a restorative relationship with our God, our Creator, and he wants to have that relationship with you. Pastor's going to talk about an event that happened in Paul's life today that is mind-numbing. It is insane what the Apostle Paul went through. What gave Paul that strength? What gave Paul that purpose, plan, and direction for his life? God above gave him that. So prepare our hearts and minds for what God would have us for today. And then as we receive those words, help us to act on those throughout the course of this week. Let's pray. Dear Father in heaven, thank you once again for this opportunity to meet in corporate worship. We want to thank you for who you are. We want to thank you for watching out for us this week, taking care of us, loving us, wanting the best for us. We pray if there's anyone here that hasn't accepted you as Lord and Savior, that they would do so today. We pray that you'll help us as we gear up to share the good news, the gospel, to all the kids that come in here this week. Pray that you'll help us to do our very best. We want them to all know that you love them. Thank you for this time together. In Jesus' name we pray. Amen.
0: All right, we're going to move on to the next song this morning, and just how wonderful and how marvelous it is that that we serve a risen Savior, and that He would save a sinner condemned unclean. Let's sing along this song, I Stand Amazed in the Presence.

We're going to flip over to page 255, you know, following along, if they can get that working. But if you want to stick with me in the hymnals, to page 255, At the Cross will be the next song. And so sing along with us today.

0: Good morning, church.
1: Good morning.
0: I made a cardinal sin to not turn my mic on. It's good to be in the house of the Lord this morning. Amen. There's something about that last song just kind of hit me. You know, sometimes you just sing through and think about the words that God puts in front of you for worship, and to think about what it means to make Him our one desire, truly, that unites us, to come together in faith, to come together as children of God, to come together in this place knowing we're all, apart from Jesus, just sinners that are lost with no hope, but in Christ we get together as family, united under the Lordship and the headship of Jesus Christ. Praise God for that. Today as we gather, you see it is very different in here. Travis and I were talking about our wardrobe choices. I thought I've either got to go one of two directions. I can either wear black and try to make it where everybody can see me in the midst of the color, or I got to lean into it, wear a t-shirt, and just go crazy. And so you see which way I opted today. I love VBS week. I love that's a little bit non-traditional, and I know that that may push some of you a little bit outside your comfort zone to walk into the sanctuary and go, oh my goodness, it looks so different. If we get too deep in our comfort zone, we'll stop chasing Jesus and we'll just start chasing comfort. We got to be careful about that. And everything that you see in here is all for the glory of God. Every decoration that's been put up, every hut, gigantic drum, waterfall, all of this is intended to be inviting and to make sure that the students that come in know that they're at a place that loves them enough and invited them enough to decorate for them. It's our biggest outreach of the year, so we're grateful. Today, before we get to our sermon, we always pause and we always take up a morning offering. It's less about paying bills. It's more about worship. It's an opportunity to worship. It's a time to give some of what God's blessed you with. It's time to give sacrificially. It's time to give what God has laid on your heart. So I ask our ushers to come forward at this time. And as we prepare ourselves for worship today, I just pray and ask you to think about what God has blessed you with and think about what He is calling you to give and to just give obediently. If you give obediently, I think you can give joyfully. If you give joyfully, you can give as an act of worship. This should be less of a time of duty and more a time of worship. So as I pray for us, prepare your hearts to give what God has laid on your heart to give. Father, we love you and we're grateful to be in your house. A beautiful reminder from the As the Deer song. Think about putting you first and to see you high and lifted up. Lord, to think about you above all things. And I pray, Lord, as we gather in your house, Lord, that we would do just that. I pray this week as we've transformed our church into a rainforest, all for the purpose of meeting the students where they're at, give them a fun experience, but Lord, ultimately to be able to teach them the gospel in a fun and creative way. I pray, Lord, that just like that, all that we do would be to honor you, to serve you, to worship you. And I pray that this time of offering, this time of giving, would be a time of worship, a time of giving, a time, Lord, where we are sacrificial, Lord, showing our devotion to you. We love you, Lord, and thank you for your great love for us. And I pray today that you would receive our worship well. I pray that you'd bless the gift and the giver. And Lord, that you would give our church wisdom and understanding to know what to do with each and every offering that comes in. Lord, that we would use it for your glory and your kingdom. It's in Jesus' name we pray. Amen.

ask everyone to stand as we sing our last song today, and we ask the Lord to prepare our bodies to be a sanctuary this morning. Sing along with us, Sanctuary.

This time I'll ask our children's church, if you are elementary school aged and you'd like to follow my wife out, get your lesson on. If you've got some younger than elementary school age and you'd like to take them to the nursery, it's in this back corner here, and you're more than welcome to, or you're more than welcome to keep them right here in the sanctuary. Bup indeed, Pearl, bup indeed. That's a big smile right there. We're going to be in Acts chapter 14 today, looking at, as Eric mentioned, a very unique story. It's really not another one just like this one. Before we get there, though, I'm going to read a couple other passages to kind of prepare the way. Acts chapter 9, verse 16, you have the Apostle Paul being called out. You know, he's called out to be saved. He's called out on the road to Damascus. He's blinded. A man named Ananias is set apart to go and to bring him the gospel. Ananias was probably the main one that Paul came there to drag out and stone to death. That was, you know, what had happened to Stephen. Paul sort of got a dose of courage and a dose of, like, wow, power, and I can do this. And he went to Damascus looking for Ananias. God blinded him on the road. He said, you just sit tight. I'll send somebody with a message for you. He got Ananias ready to go, and he said, I want you to bring the gospel to Saul at the point. It would eventually be Paul. This is what he said to him. Lord said unto him, arise, go into the street which is called Straight, and inquire in the house of Judas for one called Saul of Tarsus, for behold, he prayeth, and hath seen in a vision a man named Ananias coming in and putting his hand on him that he might receive his sight. Then Ananias answered, Lord, I have heard by many of this man how much evil he hath done to thy saints at Jerusalem. And here he hath authority from the chief priests to bind all that call on thy name. The Lord said unto him, go thy way, for he is a chosen vessel unto me, to bear my name before the Gentiles and kings and the children of Israel, for I will show him how great things he must suffer for my name's sake. That was a from the beginning. You know, this is day one when Paul's getting the gospel. God already knew that he was choosing him out to go and to bring the gospel to the Gentiles. And he also knew that he was going to suffer many things for the sake of Christ. You know, sometimes when we talked about this a little bit Wednesday, if I could put a little commercial in for our Wednesday night, I've been doing stories of the Bible. It's just taking one narrative story at a time, working our way straight through Genesis. There are like 240 of these. So I think I'm six in. So you've not missed enough to excuse yourself. If you've not been coming, come out on Wednesday night. We gather at 7, and it's just taking a narrative story, looking at it, kind of telling the story, and then thinking, how does this maybe apply to our lives in some way? And the thing that we looked at this past Wednesday was how when Abram was called, another guy with a name change, he was called out and he followed God. He went to Canaan. He was there in the promised land, and then a famine hit. And the famine hit. Instead of staying in the promised land, instead of trusting God, he left and he went to Egypt. While he was in Egypt, some bad things happened. We talked a little bit about how do you know when bad things happen, if that's God telling you to leave what you're currently doing, or if that's just the nature of living in a fallen world. You know, Paul, if you went by just when bad things happen, you're not in God's will. His entire Christian life was basically a bad thing. He went from one persecution to the next, to the next, to the next. He got driven out of, I think it feels like the last 5 sermons I've preached as Paul went into another city and then got kicked out of that city. It just keeps happening. Paul went through and endured great difficulty, but probably none so much as what we're going to look at today, just to kind of give you an idea of what it looked like for the Apostle Paul to have to think through and live through how much he will suffer for the sake of God. 2 Corinthians chapter 11 says this, are they ministers of Christ? I speak as a fool. I am more. And labor's more abundant. In stripes above measure. So that's getting whipped, stripes on your back. In stripes above measure. In prisons more frequent. Paul says, if we're bragging about stuff, I've been whipped more than anybody. I've been in prison longer than anybody else.
in deaths often. Of the Jews, five times received I 40 stripes, save one. 39 stripes was one stripe shy of killing you. He had it five times. He goes on to say in verse 25, thrice was I beaten with rods. So three times, beat with rods. Once was I stoned. Thrice I suffered shipwreck. A night and a day I have been in the deep. Journeyings often, perils of waters, and perils of robbers, and perils of mine own countrymen, perils of the heathen, and perils in the city, and perils in the wilderness, and perils in the sea, perils among false brethren, and weariness, and painfulness, and watchings often, and hunger, and thirst, and fastings often, and cold, and nakedness. Paul went through a lot of things. If you're not careful, you'll miss the one right there in the middle of it. After he says, thrice I was beaten with rods, he says, once was I stoned, and then quickly says, thrice I suffered shipwreck. He's in three separate shipwrecks. He's beaten with rods three separate times, but tucked in the middle, that one detail was, I was stoned one time. Now, usually, people don't live to tell about that because that's a death sentence. It's literally, you stand there, and we're going to throw rocks at you until you're dead. This is what happened to Stephen. This is what happened to many. It's really a brutal form of torture. And Paul had all that other stuff, but the one that we're going to look at today is that exact moment when he was stoned, what they thought, to death. You think, if you were in his shoes, let's say that you're in a city, you've gone somewhere to bring the gospel, you're trying to do a good thing, and the people get stirred up against you to the point where they throw rocks at you till they try to kill you, drag you out of the city, and drop you, leave you for dead. You think, what's the next move if God wakes you up from that? I'm thinking, run as far away as I can run from there. But Paul, we're going to see, goes back into the town where they just tried to kill him. And then furthermore, he goes back to the two towns where they stirred up the people to kill him. It's really an amazing story of faith. So today, the topic of the sermon, the title of the sermon is The Staying Power of a Faithful Believer. Because here's one thing I know, is that in this room, there are some faithful, believing saints. And I know that in this room, there are some people that are probably wavering and on the fence and wandering and struggling. And I know that probably all of us are somewhere on that spectrum, and it probably depends on the day of the week. Sometimes it can depend on the things that are happening in your life, and it would pay us to stop and to think about, what does it take for me to stand strong no matter what? No matter what challenge, no matter what struggle, no matter what difficulty, no matter what the world may throw at me, I will not lay down. The staying power of a faithful believer. You see that in Paul's life. So we're going to read from Acts chapter 14, verses 19 through 23. This being our main scripture of the day, would everyone, if you can, stand with me as we read these four verses. Acts 14, verse 19 says, "And there came thither certain Jews from Antioch and Iconium, who persuaded the people, and having stoned Paul, drew him out of the city, supposing he had been dead. Howbeit, as the disciples stood round about him, he rose up and came into the city, and the next day he departed with Barnabas to Derbe. And when they had preached the gospel to that city and had taught many, they returned again to Lystra and to Iconium and to Antioch, confirming the souls of the disciples and exhorting them to continue in the faith, and that we must, through much tribulation, enter into the kingdom of God. When they had ordained them elders in every church and had prayed with fasting, they commended them to the Lord on whom they believed." Pray with me. Father, we're grateful for your word. We're grateful, Lord, that we have you to lean on. Lord, this world around us is constantly shifting and moving and changing, but Lord, you are the one who stands supreme. Show us that today. Remind us, Lord, of who you are and how we ought to be faithful. And Lord, I pray for the one that is wandering or struggling or on the fence or beat down from their circumstances, Lord, that you would simply remind them who you are in the midst of their storm. Lord, give us faith. And give us boldness to follow and trust. Lord, give us faith and give us boldness to follow and trust you more. In Jesus' name we pray. Amen.

the place where they were at. They usually had some people that heard the gospel and responded in faith and excitement and joy, and they were happy that they were there and they wanted to hear more. But then there were also some other people that were there, and instead of being faithful and excited and happy, well, they were angry, and they would drive them out. And when they would drive them out, they'd pick up their stuff. Sometimes they would dust their shoes off, and they would move on. Well, they got to this particular place, Lystra, and they had a unique response. It's a unique ending where they try to stone them to death, but it's a unique beginning, too. When they went into Lystra, and they began to preach the gospel, and they saw a guy that was sitting there, and he was lame in his feet. He'd never walked before. And Paul looked at him and said, "I can tell you've got faith to be healed. Just stand up." The Bible says the guy didn't just stand up. I guess you could say that's disobedience. He jumped up. He leaped. He did way more than just stand up. It's a guy that's excited because God brought healing into his life. Just as an aside, when's the last time you got excited about what God's doing in your life? When's the last time you showed some passion about following Jesus? When's the last time that God got a hold of you in a way that you had a smile on your face and you just wanted to share it with somebody? This guy had never walked, and God gave him a miracle. He gave him the ability to stand, and he wasn't willing to just stand up and sit right back down. He was willing to get up and jump and leap and run, and I'm going to do all the things if now I've been healed. The people saw it, though, and their response was it's just kind of crazy. They looked at him and said, "Oh, you guys are gods. Prepare the sacrifices. Go kill the animals. We got to sacrifice to these two gods that are among us." And Paul and Barnabas was like, "Oh, there's gods here? Where? Who? Oh, you trying to sacrifice to me? No, absolutely not. Do not sacrifice. I'm no god. I'm not even the one who healed him. I'm just the one who told him to stand up because my God healed him." Immediately reflecting any kind of praise or glory to them, just saying, that's God's glory. You're giving that praise and that glory to the wrong place. That's God's. That's who I serve. Don't confuse me for my Lord. They argued with them and barely were able to talk them into not sacrificing to them because they wanted to worship them. I mean, that's the height of love. I've never in my life had anybody desire to worship me. Never in my life seen really anybody walk in and make the kind of impression on a new place where the place immediately thought the right response right now is to start killing animals and sacrificing to this person that just walked in here. I've never seen that. They were living that. It says in verse 18, "With these things, scarce restrained they the people that they had not done sacrificing." They could barely hold them back from sacrificing to them. That's verse 18. By verse 19, some other people had walked in. "There came thither certain Jews from Antioch and Iconium," these are the places they'd been before, "who persuaded the people, and having stoned Paul." It's less than one verse. They go from "we're trying to worship you" to "we're going to kill you and drag you out of our city and be done with you." First point in your bulletin, if you're taking notes, you got a notebook, is that the world will always be fickle. That may not be a word that you use very often. Wishy-washy, you could say that. If that's not one you use often, get a thesaurus, I guess. The world, you can't really count on things in the world to constantly be there, to constantly hold true. And you can look at the way that this town in Lystra, it didn't hold true at all. It went from one wild extreme to the other wild extreme in no time. They went from worship to martyrdom like that. All it took was one group to come in and to start stirring up some opposition. The world will always be fickle. You see it there in Lystra, but we see it here too. You can look around you and you could say, what has changed in our world in the last 25 years? And you can start listening off stuff. I was telling somebody the other day, trying to describe going on date night with Tara when I was in seminary. We were broke. So date night was, we would go to McDonald's and get the dollar hamburger each, $2. We'd get a dollar value fry, share that bad boy. That's $3 in, we're in. Get a dollar large sweet tea, 2 straws, romantic, right? $4. Then we would go to Blockbuster Video. That dates it right there. Video store, right? The world's fickle in just the things.

0: of the world, the businesses that you go to, the things that might be in style change, fickle. They go from wild extreme to wild extreme. The world will always be fickle in those types of things, but the world will always be fickle when it comes to morality as well. You can see things in a moral scope that will go from one wild extreme to another. I can remember while I was in seminary, which was 2005 to 2008 kind of time frame, our nation was wrestling with whether or not it was going to be suddenly okay to have a homosexual marriage federally recognized. And it was a wrestling match. And I listened to a podcast with Al Mohler, who was speaking on that issue, and after a couple of years of that issue going around, and then it was, he said, and I'll never forget it because it was like prophetic. He said, while the church is arguing and wrestling over whether or not we're going to allow homosexual marriage, Satan is busy trying to just erase gender altogether. I thought, how does that even work? I thought, there's no way. That doesn't even make sense to me. And then it wasn't just a few years later, I thought, wow, this is a wave. I can remember the day they sat us down in the Army and tried to give us a class on how we would handle it when somebody came in, an ungendered kind of people. And I thought, here, this is exactly what Al Mohler said. I didn't think it was possible, and here it is. We have swung wildly from one extreme to another extreme, and boy, it didn't take long. We really shouldn't base our morality on the way of the world. And you really shouldn't base your morality or expect legislation to tell you what is moral and what is immoral. We should be good citizens of our country, of our state, of our county, but you really shouldn't base your morality on the things of the world, because the world's never going to stay in the same spot. You can't trust it to stick. It'll tell you one thing's right one day, and then 2 years from now it might tell you it's absolutely wrong. I'm going to tell you something that you already know, but you might need to revisit. If you want to honor God with your morality, if you want to honor God with what is right and what is wrong, you have to trust the Word of God. And in order to trust the Word of God, you have to actually be in the Word of God. Now, I make it my life's calling to stand up and preach the Word of God. Not to add a bunch of stuff into it, not to take anything away from it. That's why I like to preach right through books, because I'm not going to skip anything. If it's hard to preach, probably something we needed to hear. If it's hard to explain, probably something needed explaining then. Let's trust God to put us in the right place and then lead us right through it. We're just going to hit everything as we go. But that's really not enough if you're going to honor God with trying to live for Him. I will preach the Word of God, but you need the Word of God on Monday also. And you probably need the Word of God Tuesday, Wednesday, Thursday, Friday. Like, we need the Word of God, but to really live for God, you got to be in it enough to know it. You can't have a loose comfortability with the Word of God. It's really not enough to say, hey, are you in your Bible? And you could tell me where your Bible's located in your house. That's good. That's really not good enough, though. You got to not just know where it's at. You got to be in it. You got to start knowing what's inside of it. Having a Bible will not save you. Getting your name engraved on it might help you from getting somebody to take it. Having your name engraved on the Bible won't save you. Having 10 Bibles won't save you. The sad part is, in America, you go overseas, a lot of times families struggle to have a Bible. A lot of Americans have so many Bibles on the shelf that never even get opened. Dusty Bibles. There are a few songs written about dust on our Bibles. It's a sad state. The world will always be fickle, and if we're not careful, we will too. If we're not careful, we'll follow the way of the world instead of the ways of God. The thing about it is, where the world is fickle, God is not. God is the same yesterday, today, and forever. It says specifically in Hebrews chapter 13, verse 8, Jesus Christ is the same yesterday, today, and forever. You see, Paul, he went out on this mission. He went out on this journey. He got there, and he went town to town preaching the gospel, and people would respond, and disciples would be formed, and then they'd run him out of town. Not the disciples, but the non-disciples. They get so mad. Because the gospel is either the best news you've ever heard, or it is offensive. It's either the true gospel is something you either are glad somebody shared it with you, or you really don't want to hear it again. I either love what you had to say, or I don't want to hear it again, because it is convicting. It's hard to hear that we're lost. It's hard to hear that you don't have hope. It's hard to hear that we can't do it on our own. It's hard to hear. We are all in desperate need of a Savior. And a lot of times the world says, I don't want to hear that. But Paul kept preaching. He knew his calling. He knew it from day one. God has shown me how much I'm going to suffer for his namesake. He's shown me that I'm going to bring the gospel to the Gentiles, which is crazy. I'm going to bring the gospel to kings. That's crazy. And I'm also going to bring it to the Jews. Paul had a triple calling. You know, they stoned him to death, and you or me, we might have that same thing happen and go, I'll never go there again. I dare say that if I went to Panama, we've been to Panama 3 or 4 years in a row now on a mission trip, if I went down there and they stoned me to death and I made it home, I promise you Tara Ward wouldn't let me go back to Panama. She would say, we'll go somewhere else. Let's go to another country. Maybe don't go outside the country. There's no way she would hide my passport. She'd probably shred my passport. That's not because she lacks faith. It's just because that seems like the right answer. You know, that's dangerous. That's a crazy spot to be in. But Paul knew his calling, and he knew his God. And while the Bible tells us here that they drug him out of the city, supposing him to be dead, the disciples stood round about him, he rose up. I'm going to tell you what I think. I think he was dead. I think God brought him back. You're not done. Not done with you yet. Get up. Dust yourself off, walk back into that city. That's the first stop. Paul knew his calling, and his calling was to go make disciples. And he had been preaching the gospel, and people had been getting saved. Discipleship had formed, but he knew one thing. If the last thing they see is me getting killed and drug out dead, they're all going to scatter. They're all going to flee. He said, I'm going to go back in and show them I'm still alive. I'm still here. God is the same yesterday, today, and forever. Some of you might have a testimony that's got a beautiful beginning. You might have a story to tell about how you accepted the Lord, and you might look ahead and know that there's a beautiful ending in heaven. But what about right now? I'm here to remind you something today, that your right now matters to God. It's not just that you walked through a door of salvation some years ago or that you've considered walking through the door of salvation, and it's not just that you get to look forward to heaven. It's that right now, today, you have an opportunity to glorify and honor God with your life, with the decisions that you make, the way that you live your life, the way that you treat people. The world is destitute of fruits of the Spirit. The invisible attributes of God that are clearly seen in this world sometimes come through other believers. Love, joy, peace, patience. How do people see those things if not for the people of God reflecting God's fruit out into the world? You have an opportunity to live for God today. Right now matters. It's not just about heaven. Heaven starts right now when you walk with God. God is the same yesterday, today, and forever. One thing I miss greatly, I wish, you know, you don't know what you got until it's gone, they say. Used to, when I moved away from Soddy Daisy, Hickson area, when I'd be gone for a year or two, you know, my parents would move. I'd be gone for a year or two. My sister would move. She got married. I was in the military. I was moving all the time. But I knew one thing. Every time I go back, I can go to my papa's house. He lives in the same place. He's going to be wearing Dickie's work pants. He's going to have on a pocket t-shirt. He's probably going to be mowing his yard, or he's going to be sitting on his porch. He has an old shoe sitting on the porch that he puts his coffee cup in for whatever reason. I mean, I could sit down. If I was a better artist, I could draw it for you. And I knew beyond a shadow of a doubt until the day my papa died, I knew if I go home, everybody else may be somewhere else and everything else may be different. All the things might be different. But I know what John Ward's house is going to look like. I know what his yard is going to look like. It's going to be pristine. It'll probably not need mowing, and he'll probably be mowing it anyway. Coffee. He'd sit, drink coffee, smoke cigarettes, and wave at everybody that drove by. I don't know if he knew any of them, but he would wave at every single person. And, you know, there was just something comforting about going and knowing that while everything else might change and everything else might be different, I know that there's at least one place I can go where it's going to be exactly like it's always been. It's comforting. It's beautiful in a way. I miss my papa. I miss being able to go sit on his porch. It's the kind of thing where I could go, show up unannounced, say, well, hey, Matthew, and I'd sit down, he'd sit in his swing, and we wouldn't say a word. And we could just sit there and just kind of enjoy being together, not have to say a word. Just like I had just a shade or a shadow of how sweet it can be to have something that never changes and is just always there, we have that times a gazillion in the Lord. God is the same yesterday, today, and forever. You can trust that just like if you're saved, just like he was miraculously there to save your soul and draw you into his family and prepare a place for you in heaven and all of that, that's not just day one stuff that we walk away from and go, I'm glad that's there. It'll be there when I'm ready for it at the end. And God's like, I still want to walk with you today. I promise to never leave you nor forsake you. I promise to be with you to the end of the age. The world is fickle. It will change constantly. Morality will change constantly. But God is the same yesterday, today, and forever. And God intends for you to follow him, to know him, to be a child of God. And here's a beautiful truth. If you've not wrapped your mind around this, and please do. When you become a child of God, when you join the family of God through the blood of Jesus Christ, it doesn't get better than this. When you totally blow it, and you make the biggest mistake you could ever make, you don't unbecome part of the family of God. You need to go repent. You need to go apologize to God. You might need to go apologize to somebody that you've wronged, but God doesn't throw you out like the garbage. God is in the business of restoring broken things. And through the blood of Jesus Christ, he can restore you regardless of what you've been through, mistakes you've made. God is here and he is able. Do not forget that. Do not forget that God's love is not hanging by a thread. That his love is extravagant. It's big. You know, when I came in this morning, I was here yesterday for the decoration of the church. We had to leave at 12:30 to go get Noah from Bryan College. I missed the tail end of it. I thought I knew what it would look like when I walked in this morning. And I started walking down the hallway and there were monkeys dangling from the ceiling. And my head skimmed the green tablecloth. Vines were everywhere. I tried to walk in my Sunday school room. You get caught in the vines. I thought, wow, we have really gone all in on this. You know, extravagant. Why do you go so big? Well, I think it's a reflection of God's love. Go big. Go all in. I mean, if you're going to love somebody, love them all. Give them all you got. Because God sure did. He sent his son so that you might be saved. The thing that I think is so beautiful about this passage is that, you know, we can get hung up on the fact that they drug him out of the city dead and that God rose him up, whether that was because he was dead and there was a resurrection or if he was just almost dead and God healed him. Either way, it's amazing. We can get hung up on all that and all those details. But the most amazing thing to me, I mean, you're in Lystra and you've got Jews from Antioch and Iconium. So three towns for me. Those are off my list. I'm probably never going back to those places. But those are all places that Paul had been, that disciples had been made, and he thought, I got to go see all the disciples before I leave this general area. So what does he do? He gets up and he goes back into town and he shows the disciples, I'm here. It says in verse 21, when they'd preached the gospel to that city, had taught many, they returned again to Lystra and to Iconium and Antioch, the very three places that were like the most dangerous places you could go. Paul said, next three places on my list to travel, Lystra, Iconium, and Antioch. I'm going right back to the places that just tried to kill me, all three of them. You say, why in the world? Paul, you got to understand this to understand this passage. He wasn't just sticking his finger in their eye, and he wasn't just saying, ha ha, you can't hurt me. It wasn't that. This wasn't about some sort of a, let me show you how good I am. Let me show you how strong I am. Here's what it was, verse 22. Confirming the souls of the disciples and exhorting them to continue in the faith, and that we must through much tribulation enter into the kingdom of God. And when they had ordained them elders in every church and had prayed with fasting, they commended them to the Lord on whom they believed. The whole reason he went back in wasn't just to say, ha ha, can't touch me. It wasn't that. Paul's not playing games here. Paul said, I've got unfinished business here. We've got people that are on the cusp of ready to step up into church leadership and to get church established to change the whole dynamic of this whole city. The gospel can do that. You believe the gospel can change the entire dynamic of a city, an entire dynamic of a county, of a culture? When the Christians stand up and live for God. Right here you see Paul going back in. He said, I know you guys just tried to kill me. All your neighbors hate me. They tried to kill me. But I've got work to do. I need to let you know that God is good. I need to let you know that I'm okay. And that it's okay if they do kill me. If they come back and stone me again, it's okay. We enter into this work through tribulation. It's okay. He encouraged, he exhorted, and he drove them forward in a way that would honor God. He poured into these places and wasn't willing to just walk away and be scared off by the world. Sometimes you're going to run into a roadblock. And that might be in your family, it might be in your household, it might be at your job. You're going to run into roadblocks and you have to really pray on and ask the question, Lord, is this you telling me not to do this, or is this just the world coming against me? Because the world will for sure come against you. And every time you face difficulty, you can't just throw it off on God and say, this is just God telling me not to do this, because Satan will tell you not to do it too. As soon as Satan sees you try to do something, he'll be right there in your other ear going, that's not actually what he said. This was his ploy in the Garden of Eden. God said, hey, don't eat that fruit. Did he really say not to eat that fruit? They just plainly said the opposite. If we're going to have the staying power of a faithful believer, we have to stand on truth. Faithful believer stands on truth. I'll share one more story and we'll wrap up. Last time we went on vacation, we did, you know, typical beach type stuff. You enjoy going to the beach and get in the water a little bit and play in the sand a little bit. The boys had brought shovels and stuff like that to really dig and do something big in the sand. You know, make a big, big something, big castle, big hole or whatever. And it was like the more we dug or the more we did, I was just like, I could see the water coming in, and I thought, as soon as the water gets here, as gentle as it seems, it's going to take whatever we do right here, and it's just going to smooth it out. And whatever, we make a big castle, by the time we get back here in the morning, it'll just be smooth sand again. If we dig a big hole, by the time we get back here tomorrow, it'll be filled in. As soon as the water gets here, it's just going to wash it away. If you build your morality or build your family or build your identity, if you build yourself on something like sand, it's just going to wash away. But if you build your identity or your job or your household on the truth of God's word as a foundational place, then you can stand strong and stand firm because of who he is. The staying power of a faithful believer. This passage is not about looking at Paul and going, wow, let's all be like Paul. If you heard that, please unhear that. It's about being like Jesus. It's about being the ones that stand up and say, even when the world goes nuts and crazy and is all over the map, I'm going to cling to God who doesn't change. The same God that doesn't change, the same God is the same yesterday, today, and forever is the God that gave up his only begotten son. The same God that looked at the world and said, the only hope that any of them have is if God himself puts on flesh and becomes the ultimate sacrifice. That's the only way the sacrifice is ever going to be good enough, is if that sacrifice is God himself. So I'm going to send my son, a part of the Trinity, to put on flesh and dwell among my creation, knowing that he's going to die on that cross after a perfect life. But in his perfection, he will make the ultimate sacrifice. And when his blood is shed, faith in him, faith in that sacrifice can cleanse and wash away the sin of any of the hopeless. And I can redeem the pinnacle of my...
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3: ABC News, I'm Brian Clark. The news of Senator Lindsey Graham's death at 71 has shocked Washington. President Trump tells CNN Face the Nation.
4: There was no better advocate. He was a fantastic advocate in the Senate, and he could do things that other people... He was able to... If I had a really big problem with a certain Democrat, he could work it out.
3: Senator died from what his staff called a brief and sudden illness. Now, South Carolina's governor will name a replacement for the rest of Graham's term. South Carolina Republicans will choose a new candidate to run in November's election. President Trump said the Strait of Hormuz is open, even as Iran says it's closed after the U.S. struck targets in Iran for a third straight night as a week of uncertainty about the state of the peace agreement continues. The containment of the Summit fire in Los Angeles County has grown to 15%. There are nearly 600 people under evacuation orders or warnings. Other parts of the Rocky Mountain region could experience record high temperatures today. This is ABC News.
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0: 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VFL basketball legend Chris Lofton will sign autographs and take pictures during a meet and greet. 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LifeStar and Covenant Health helicopters will be on display, plus over $2,000 of cash and prizes will be given away. 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
1: This month, we are celebrating the 250th anniversary of America. We have much for which to be thankful for this land in which we live. Yes, we have problems, but I believe we are still the greatest country in the world. Everything we are and have is due to our God's grace. God's grace is something we should never take for granted. So let's all give him thanks for the grace that he extends to us every day. I'm Carolyn Anderson, pastor of Wartburg Presbyterian Church, USA, inviting those of you without a church home to join us Sunday morning at 11 a.m. at 205 South Kingston Street in Wartburg.
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4: 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Prizes will be awarded to the winners of the kids' games, pie-eating contest, and cornhole contest. LifeStar and Covenant Health helicopters will be on display, plus over $2,000 of cash and prizes will be given away. A complete outdoor show schedule of events can be found on the WECO Facebook page.

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1: ABC News, I'm Mike Dubusky. Lawmakers are marking the passing of Lindsey Graham, the South Carolina Republican who died overnight at the age of 71. His office says it was due to a brief and sudden illness. Fellow South Carolina Senator Tim Scott calling Graham irreplaceable. Tensions in the Middle East are ramping up again after several Gulf countries report they're under attack from Iran, just hours after the U.S. completed a third round of retaliatory strikes overnight. Ambassador to the U.N. Mike Waltz spoke to ABC's This Week earlier today.
2: Is the Iranian regime just completely out of control? Who are we ultimately negotiating with? And if that is to be believed, then where is the discipline?
1: And California fire officials have lifted evacuation orders for L.A. County as they say they've now stopped the forward progress of the Summit wildfire. This is ABC News.
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1: ABC News, I'm Mike Dabusky. Lawmakers are remembering Lindsey Graham today, who passed away suddenly overnight at the age of 71. President Trump calling into NBC's Meet the Press earlier today.
2: But I thought he was just going to live forever. And it didn't work out that way.
1: Meanwhile, Democrat Cory Booker saying this in a video posted to social media.
3: I will miss my perhaps most unexpected friend in the Senate and someone with whom I got some good things done.
1: South Carolina Governor Henry McMaster is expected to appoint a temporary replacement for Graham in the coming days. Meanwhile, tensions are escalating in the Middle East again. The U.S. conducting a new round of strikes on Iranian targets today, according to a U.S. official. The targets included Iranian air defense systems and small boats around the Strait of Hormuz. And severe weather alerts are in effect for Tennessee, Kentucky, and West Virginia once again today. This is ABC News.
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2: The lead from his teammate now as he'll dive to the bottom of the racetrack. He'll try it in two, barely squeezes ahead of Hamlin. Hamlin gives him a shot to short. Here comes Larson, just like I said, he'll try to get the lead on those new tires really fast.
3: In 2022, NASCAR came to Echo Park Speedway facing one of its biggest unknowns, a type of track that had never been raced. With a repave and a reconfiguration, the banking in the corners was raised from 24 to 28 degrees. And Echo Park Speedway joined Daytona and Talladega as the only drafting tracks on the schedule. The biggest difference? Echo Park Speedway is a full mile shorter in length. This brought handling into play. And with that, more lead changes, more cautions, and a daunting challenge that has become a fan favorite and one of the hottest tickets in the sport. It's a race of survival, performance, and opportunity. Stay tuned for the Performance Racing Network's live coverage of the Quaker State 400 from Echo Park Speedway coming up next.
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5: Welcome in to Echo Park Speedway for the Performance Racing Network's live coverage of the Quaker State 400 here just outside of Atlanta. Nick Yeoman and Brad Gilley getting you set for what should be a ultra-exciting race. Brad, this is the 125th Cup race in the history of Echo Park Speedway. First one back in 1960 was won by Fireball Roberts. I don't think Fireball Roberts or anyone that was there that day could have even imagined the type of racing that we see at this racetrack now in 2026. There's a reason you and I were both giddy to get to Atlanta, because we are in store for what I think is going to be a thrilling race tonight in the NASCAR Cup Series.
11: I would agree. I don't know that anyone in 2021, when Kurt Busch won the last race under the old track surface and old configuration, thought that we would see what we see now here at Echo Park Speedway. In fact, last night, Ross Chastain joined us for coverage of the Focused Health 250, where Justin Allgaier went to victory lane, and he, among other drivers, said, "I was wrong when they said they were raising the banking at this track and they were turning it into a drafting track like Daytona and Talladega. I was wrong. I said, you can't do that. It won't work. It won't be any good." And now it truly is a must-listen-to, must-come-to event.
5: It is. We expect three-wide, sometimes even four-wide racing. We've seen some thrilling finishes here in the past. In fact, earlier this year, Tyler Reddick won without a right front fender. We've seen him three-wide across the start-finish line. Yesterday in qualifying, Brad, a few surprises. The Toyota camp didn't qualify all that well. We think they've maybe focused more of their attention on how those cars are going to race, but it was the Ford camp that picked up their eighth straight pole position here at Echo Park Speedway with a Penske lockout of the front row, with Ryan Blaney and Joey Logano leading the field of the green flag tonight.
11: And that's a great point. Don't let the starting lineup fool you. There is no question Ryan Blaney and Joey Logano, who occupy the front row, can go to victory lane here. Ryan Blaney has had seven top 10 finishes in the last eight races, but there's also no question that spring winner Tyler Reddick from 31st can also go to victory lane. It all depends on what the crew chiefs and engineers have decided will be important tonight. Will it be more important to have faster straight line speed, or do you need to build downforce into that car to make it handle better through the corners on this 1.5 mile track? That's not going to be answered until the end of at least 400 miles.
5: Brad, it was Chase Briscoe picking up a much needed win at Chicagoland 1 week ago, but I know there were a lot of drivers that maybe left the Chicagoland area with some hurt feelings and some rivalries developing a bit here in the sport of NASCAR.
11: Well, there were a couple of trips to the principal's office, and you say rivalry, I'll say feud, because Carson Hocevar and Zane Smith are at odds right now. Zane Smith took out Carson Hocevar, took himself out as well. They had to go visit the NASCAR hauler. Zane Smith said afterwards, "I just don't like him." And that's not a secret. Shane Van Gisbergen and Austin Hill, I think that was probably one of the bigger ones. Shane Van Gisbergen, well, he got into Austin Hill, didn't make any comments about it on the radio, no penalties from the two of them. But they also had to visit the principal's office yesterday. In fact, during qualifying, our own Andrew Curlin was talking to Shane Van Gisbergen about that visit to the NASCAR hauler with Austin Hill. And here's what they had to say.
12: I know you and Austin Hill had a conversation in the NASCAR hauler earlier today. What was your takeaway from that?
13: It was awkward. One of us is more remorseful than the other and wanting to move on. Odd character, that one. But, I'd love to move on, but it doesn't seem like he wants to. He always seems to want to have the highest score or the last laugh, I think he put it. So, I don't know. Odd.
5: Seems like they are going to agree to disagree, Austin Hill and Shane Van Gisbergen. And we should point out, this is not the racetrack where you're going to see that rivalry spill over. Next week in North Wilkesboro, though, it could be a completely different story. But certainly a lot of hurt feelings in the NASCAR garage area. We'll talk more about that and plenty more as pre-race coverage rolls on for the Quaker State 400 here at Echo Park Speedway.
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11: Welcome back to Echo Park Speedway as we're getting you set for the Quaker State 400. Ryan Blaney, Joey Logano on the front row. Your points leader, Denny Hamlin, tonight starts 28th. Tyler Reddick, who is trying to pick up the pieces in his season, tonight starts 31st. Time to welcome in a few other members of the broadcast crew. We've got a trio of pit reporters. They are our Napa Auto Parts pit reporters. 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That's Napa know-how. It is our pit road preview. Down on pit lane tonight, Doug Turnbull, Andrew Curlin, and we'll start it off with David Stiles.
24: Thank you, Nick, and my end of pit road will be very interesting tonight, and you mentioned it a little bit earlier. The Fords have the front row, but they are on a 15-race winless streak, and that was since Ryan Blaney won earlier in the season at Phoenix, and three-time champion Joey Logano finds himself sitting outside the top 16 in points with only 7 races left in the regular season. However, in typical Joey Logano fashion, he's not out of contention just quite yet, and we are entering a stretch of races that Joey and the 22 team should excel at, and it starts all here at Echo Park Speedway. I spent some time with crew chief Paul Wolf earlier in the garage and asked him if they are primed to make another heroic push towards the cut line. He replied that just because we're good historically at a track doesn't mean we're guaranteed to be successful there. And he says we're calling each one of these races differently from last season to try to capitalize on every single point we can, because everyone else is doing that as well. And he said that just because we're successful there, it adds another layer of pressure than more than ever. And he says we cannot afford any more DNFs. Joey has 2 wins here at Echo Park Speedway under the new configuration, and Penske has also led almost 700 laps here. And with that, I asked Paul how vital it is that they control the front row. And Paul said that they have pace this weekend, but they've set the cars up for more balance than, you know, straight raw speed, and they want to be good under the lights, and that all their cars are going to be pretty good at working together so that they can help control the field. The Penske push is on in more ways than one, and Joey Logano is looking to make huge strides on the cut line here at Echo Park Speedway. Andrew Kerlin, what are you hearing around the garage today?
12: Yeah, I'm hearing from the guy second in points, Tyler Reddick. In the last five races, it's safe to say they probably want most of all of those back. He went from Denny Hamlin chasing him into the points to chasing Denny Hamlin now by 44 in only a matter of races. Let's recap real quick. At Michigan, Reddick crashed, finished 35th, Denny won. Reddick finished second at Pocono, Denny won. In San Diego, Reddick had a late race flat tire, racing for the lead. He finished 25th. In Sonoma, power steering issue, 36th. In Chicago last weekend, radiator damage, 36. You know, when I list these reasons, you'd think this is just the worst luck a driver could have, right? I talked to Tyler Reddick yesterday, and he says, I see it differently. He told me, yes, we've had crazy stuff happen, but for example, last week, if I would have just qualified better at Chicago, maybe I wouldn't have been behind the car that had the splitter stray fall off and hit our radiator. Same issue with Sonoma. If we qualify better, maybe we don't have that issue coming to pit road. There's crazy things that are out of our control, but I always try to look at every last variable that plays into it. And to me, that's the championship mindset of finding speed down to the very last detail. I talked to spotter Nick Payne today. He said the mojo on the team, you know, it hasn't changed because everyone on the 45 team knows that we've got the speed to win every race. And he said, this is a pretty good place that we have circled on our list to turn that luck around. The 45 team has won two of the three drafting tracks so far this season. Not to mention Reddick had to rally. He crossed the start-finish line with a torn-up right front fender and still won. The 45 is 44 points back of Denny Hamlin's points lead, and perhaps Doug Turnbull, they're going to be strong like a rock tonight and start cutting away at that points lead.
0: Hey, did you mention The Rock because we had wrestling out here on the front stretch, Andrew? No, I want to get to something a little different, all right? Because for 10 years, Chase Elliott and NAPA have put together, sponsoring Children's Healthcare of Atlanta, Design to Drive, with the G in design replaced with the number 9, Elliott's car number, of course. And as I stand on the driver intro stage and look straight at that car for the hometown driver, it's kind of hard to see it. It's surrounded by fans because this car, for the several years in a row, has been designed by patients from Children's Healthcare of Atlanta. This year, Maximus and Noel were the patients that got to combine their designs and draw a baseball-themed livery on this NAPA Chevrolet. You see a baseball with flames on the side, stitches with the words NAPA written in the hood, and Chase's name written out in their handwriting as well. The car with yellow accents, easy to see against the pavement there. Noel and Maximus are patients at Children's Healthcare of Atlanta, and I was at the unveiling of this scheme at Truist Park, the Atlanta Braves Stadium, just several weeks ago. Elliott was alongside tonight's Grand Marshal of the race, Chipper Jones, the Atlanta Braves legend. I asked Elliott, hey, did you have anything to do with this design that makes it a little easier to see? Does that help you and your cousin, spotter Trey Poole, able to see it? And he said, nope, I had nothing to do with it. It was all the kids. Well, just this past Friday night, they were at a charity event in downtown Atlanta. Elliott was kind of light on his feet. He was interacting with fans, a smile on his face. And I asked him, in his age 30 season, does he feel a little bit less pressure, maybe just a little bit more enjoying it? He did acknowledge he enjoys it more, but said he has just as much pressure to win, especially here at his home track. By the way, Chase Elliott does start 7th tonight. He's a defending race winner, and this program, again, in its 10th year, Designed to Drive, has raised $600,000, and the auction is still on. You can go look for that. Chase Elliott racing for a little more than a trophy here at his home track.
11: What a beautiful race car as well. On the side of it, yellow to white, back to yellow, a blue hood with the baseball on it. It says NAPA in children handwriting. It is just awesome. Thank you very much, Doug Turnbull, Andrew Kerlin, and David Stiles. We have much more to talk about, including the in-season bracket challenge, the starting lineup, and so many more things. We'll hear from drivers coming up shortly from Echo Park Speedway.
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11: Welcome back to Echo Park Speedway. Watching a fantastic show of parachuters, a parachuting team coming down, landing in the infield. Certainly thrilling the fans as everybody looks skyward here at Echo Park Speedway as we get you set for the Quaker State 400 here on the Performance Racing Network. Brad, it is round number three of the in-season challenge. Just eight drivers remain with a chance to take home $1 million. So we've got four pretty impressive matchups tonight that we're going to be tracking. It's the race within the race tonight. We do. Alex Bowman came into the in-season bracket challenge as the number 32 seed. Not necessarily because of his personal performance, but the man did miss four in about a third races after he suffered vertigo symptoms at Circuit of the Americas and then missed the next four races on the schedule. He went head-to-head with Denny Hamlin the very first week, and Alex Bowman prevailed after Denny Hamlin had some issues. But now he comes in and goes head-to-head with Todd Gilliland in their bracket. Alex Bowman starts 6th, Todd Gilliland starts 21st. If you had to give an edge to one, what are you thinking?
24: Oh, it's tough. That's the underdog matchup, right, between those
11: like
24: two
11: that.
24: Drivers. The rest of these matchups, though, are certainly between the heavy hitters. I'm going to lean towards Alex Bowman tonight. Another one on that side of the bracket, Brad. Two drivers who, in terms of this in-season challenge, have had kind of varying results. You've got Chase Briscoe against Chase Elliott. Chase Briscoe, 2nd at Sonoma, of course, 1 at Chicagoland. So you take care of finishing up in the top 5, you're going to advance in this bracket challenge. Chase Elliott, meanwhile, kind of skated by, 17th at Sonoma, 11th at Chicagoland. So a battle of two Chases tonight here at Atlanta.
11: I'm taking Chase.
24: I think you're probably safe.
11: I'll go defending winner. We're in Georgia, right? We have to go with the hometown driver.
24: I think that's a safe bet. Got a pair of teammates squaring off. The points leader, Denny Hamlin, who, of course, has 4 wins on the season, and Christopher Bell, who 4 times this season has finished 2nd place. Feels like he is very due. Was very disappointed with that 2nd place runner-up finish at Chicagoland. Just couldn't get around Chase Briscoe, but a battle with Joe Gibbs Toyotas tonight.
11: A man with a lot of wisdom, who happens to be sitting to my left, said, I think Christopher Bell could win this tonight. If he does, then he will advance in the bracket challenge. So, Nick, we'll go with you, and then let's look at the final bracket. William Byron, Ryan Blaney. Byron has won on this configuration a couple of times, while Blaney has won at Echo Park Speedway. That was in the spring of 2021 when he ran down Kyle Larson with just 8 laps to go. It was a spectacular victory. But Ryan Blaney is on the pole tonight, and this is a driver hungry to get a second victory in 2026.
24: Yeah, this is a matchup of the consistency of Ryan Blaney. We're talking 9 straight top 10 finishes dating all the way back to Talladega against William Byron, who's had a role
11: roller coaster season, but could be peaking in the right direction. Led 94 laps at Chicagoland last weekend, so that's another fantastic matchup. William Byron and Ryan Blaney.
7: I'm going with Blaney because that was my original bracket, having him win the $1 million top prize at the Brickyard coming up in 2 weeks. We will come back and hear from the starting lineup from Echo Park Speedway right after this.
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11: 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Our pit reporters are stage side, getting ready to talk to some of the drivers in the field of 38 for tonight's running of the Quaker State 400. 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
23: 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This is Clifford Pugh. I've sharpened my pencil and I'm ready to talk trade today.
11: It is the Quaker State 400 here on the Performance Racing Network. We are at Echo Park Speedway in Atlanta, and it's time to hear from some of the drivers that will contest and battle throughout the course of this race tonight for 260 laps. Let's start with our Knapp Auto Parts pit reporter, Doug Turnbull.
0: Hey, thank you, Nick. And as Atlanta Opera's Timothy Miller serenades the crowd with God Bless America, the defending race winner here in Atlanta, Tyler Reddick, is chilling out next to me right here. Tyler, I know you won this race several months ago. And you're starting back in the 31st position. So, A, what's the plan to get to the front? And, B, do you take the left front fender off like you did in the spring? Just kidding.
26: Yeah, right front, but maybe left front this time. But, we obviously were able to take advantage of qualifying being rained out this spring and start from the pole position. And, that gave us a really good idea what our Toyota Camry was driving like. We're able to stay up there most of the night. This time around, it's going to be a little bit harder to figure that out. We're going to do what we can to try and get our way through the field quick, get up towards the front and see what our Chumba Casino is capable of. But every time we come here, we bring really strong Toyota Camrys, hats off men and women at Airspeed. We bring fast cars, so we should be all right, but it will be a while before we really know what we have.
0: Sure, the track's going to go through a lot of changes here for Tyler Reddick starting deep in the field, and a guy that's fighting for his playoff hopes is standing by with Andrew Curlin.
12: That's exactly right. It's been nice to catch up with AJ Allmendinger. We've had some time to talk here on the stage. I mean, you didn't sleep well because you had a nightmare last night, but hopefully the good dream is making the chase. You're only 16 points back. How do you make it through Echo Park Speedway having a good points day?
27: Pray. Just pray a lot. This race is intense from start to finish. Obviously, there's weather kind of hanging around. So I think the that excitement level is going to start right from the drop of the green flag. But I don't know, this Campers NRV cars, we got to start near the back. Just try to be smart. I mean, you know at some point there's going to be a wreck around you. Hopefully you're not in it. try to be smart. If the car's handling good, you can start making some moves. But in these races, I always say you don't want to be the cause of the big one. Like, you just, you got to do everything right and just hope it's your day.
12: That's exactly right, David. A.J. Allmendinger, he's trying not to be that guy and start the big one tonight.
5: Ryan Preece had a ninth-place finish the last time we were here at Echo Park Speedway. You currently find yourself sitting 4 points below the cut line. What do you need to do today to make sure you get above that at the end of the race?
14: Well, stage points are going to be really important, and then finishing the race is obviously important. So that's the goal, is basically be aggressive all day long in our Solomon Plumbing Ford Mustang Dark Horse and, you know, let the chips fall where they may. So that's all we can do, and let it be what it's going to be.
5: That's Ryan Preece. He'll roll off in the 19th position. Doug Turnbull.
0: Hey, chilling out here with Eric Jones. Here is discussing the race, I'm sure, with Cole Custer. And Eric, you start from 11th tonight. I've noticed that you like the high line here. Is that still going to be the case, even though the track's gotten slicker?
15: I don't know. I guess we'll have to see how it goes and how my car is driving. It takes a pretty specific balance just to be able to run up there and be aggressive with it. So we'll see. Car's got speed, but that's one thing. You got to have a drive good too. So I don't know. We'll see how it goes, but excited to get it going. I think it should be a good day for us.
0: It's going to be fun to watch tonight in that Dollar Tree Toyota, guys.
7: 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That time with Eric Jones is brought to you by Toyota as our Toyota top performer in qualifying yesterday. 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
12: Chase Briscoe's last weekend's winner at Chicagoland Speedway. By the way, happy 200th start here in the Cup Series. Out of 200 starts, what's the biggest instinct you rely on here at Echo Park Speedway tonight?
15: Oh, gosh. You definitely have to just trust your gut and your instinct here. You know, if you second-guess anything, you normally make the wrong decision or you end up crashed. So, yeah, just try to do what comes natural to you. Yeah, this place is super intense. It is the it's fun when you get done with it. But during the process, it is definitely mentally draining and just it's stressful. You know, and it weighs a lot different than Daytona or Talladega. So, yeah, looking forward to hopefully 400 clean miles here in our Freebird Toyota. And, yeah, it should be a fast car. I feel like with how we qualified, we should race pretty good and see if we can keep the momentum rolling.
12: David Stiles, Chase Briscoe is trying to go back-to-back wins this season here tonight.
5: I'm with Shane Van Gisbergen, top 10 for you at this track last time. What do you got to do to repeat that?
16: Oh, we actually got a really quick car this week, qualifying 12th. So, yeah, hopefully we can stay up there. We're in a position where we need to score points, so that's our aim every stage, and then hopefully end up with a great result, too.
5: That's Shane Van Gisbergen. He's inside the cut line right now, trying to continue to keep that momentum rolling, and we'll go over to Andrew Curland.
7: All right, so we'll check in with Andrew coming up here in just a bit and some of the other starters. I love Shane Van Gisbergen's optimism. You know, his inflection, his voice, and all of that says a lot week in and week out. And with him starting 12th, with Ross Chastain starting 9th, I would say that's a good thing for track house racing. How about we go back down to pit road, Doug Turnbull?
0: Hey, let's get by with the Quaker State Ford of Austin Cindric, the race-presenting sponsor. And a lot of drivers, Austin, are up here commiserating. Looks like you're doing homework. So what are we thinking about here moments before the green flag?
17: I'm just tired of waiting all day, ready to get going. We've been here all weekend and ready to see what our quick seminars for Mustang has, and excited to get going tonight.
0: It sounds like fun there. Austin Cindric starting 8th. He's piled up a lot of points, but never won here at Atlanta Motor Speedway. Andrew Curlin.
12: Austin Hill starting in the 30th position. Not the night you wanted last night, but you're a legend here at Echo Park Speedway. How do you translate your success in O'Reilly here to the Cup Series?
18: It's going to be really tough. Obviously, the Cup Series is really, really hard. Everyone's really, really good at what they do. I will say that the O'Reilly car drives so much different than the Cup car, so I don't know how much I can take from that. So we'll have to see. You know, we're not starting in the greatest spot, being in the back like we are, but hopefully our Bank OZK Chevrolet is fast when we get going, and I can get the top rolling, and we can get up there pretty quick and have some fun with it.
12: David Stiles, that's Austin Hill, who's looking to move forward in the field tonight.
5: I'm back here with Brad Keselowski. He's chatting it up with Chris Buescher. He's a former winner here at Echo Park Speedway, but since the reconfiguration, this place has changed a lot. Take us through a lap and just how successful you have to be in the drafting style racing to make sure you get a good spot up toward the front of the track.
27: Yeah, definitely. The reconfigure here, you know, a half dozen so years ago changed the dynamics of Atlanta dramatically, and I think
1: it changed the racing to where it's more drafting base, which, you know, it is super intense. You know, Atlanta's always going to be intense, always was intense, but it's a different kind of intensity when you're just so tight to the other cars the whole race. You know, and to make speed, you got to be in the draft. The cars lose, you know, a half a second a lap when they're not in the draft. So, big pack race for sure.
24: That's Brett Keselowski. He will roll off in the 10th position, Doug Turnbull.
0: Hey, and I'm chilling out with Joey Logano over here. He's talking with his teammate, Austin Cindric. And, Joey, you start from the front row. How is this track going to change tonight, especially as someone who's won here a couple times?
2: Yeah, man, it's going to definitely change as it cools off. I mean, it's pretty warm right now. It's been hot all day long, really. So, you know, over tonight, the track temp will come down, grip will come to us. So the pack will change a lot throughout the race. So, you know, I expect everyone to be slipping and sliding and maybe a looser group to start. And as the night comes, everyone's going to get tighter and on the gas more and look a little bit more like Daytona by the end. So I think our Hunt Brothers Pizza Mustang's fast. We know that. We know it's fast. I don't have to think it. You know, hopefully it handles well, though.
0: Hey, the handling is going to matter tonight, says outside pole sitter Joey Logano. We'll have more from Echo Park Speedway right after this.
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11: Live coverage of the NASCAR Cup Series. Welcome back to Echo Park Speedway for the Quaker State 400. Looking forward to a big green flag here and a big race night as well. Drivers are getting introduced on the pre-race stage, and we'll go back down to Napa Auto Parts pit reporter Doug Turnbull.
0: With our guest analyst from the booth last night at the O'Reilly Auto Parts Series race, more importantly, Cup Series driver tonight, Ross Chastain. And Ross, you're starting near about mid-pack. What's it going to take to claw up to the front there, especially as this track changes?
28: Yeah, I think, first, super proud of our Moose Chevy yesterday. That's a lot better than we have been over the last 2 years, everywhere qualifying, but even here, especially at Echo Park Speedway. So, definitely excited about that maybe there's some glimmer in the tunnel of speed ahead of us for other qualifying efforts. And then, for the race tonight, I don't know. Sun's still pretty high and beating down on most of the racetrack. Going to get shade completely across the track in 1 and 2 here momentarily, so we'll gain grip down there quickly, and 3 and 4 will take some time to cool off later. But just ready for whatever happens. If we cycle forward, if we cycle backwards, I'm here for it, here for the process. And if we've got 4 tires at the end of the race, we'll have a chance. It was proven in February. You don't need to have four fenders, just four tires.
0: That is a great point in reference to Tyler Reddick. Ross Chastain starts ninth. Looking for that handling the change there, David Stiles.
5: Down here with Coca-Cola Racing family driver Daniel Suarez and Coca-Cola 600 champion and also a winner here at Echo Park Speedway. What do you need tonight to be successful and continue your hot streak here on these drafting style tracks?
8: Yeah, man, I think that it's everything about execution, right? We have a fast car. We showed that in qualifying, you know, qualifying the fifth position. Probably the fastest car I have had here. And now it's everything about execution, right? Working well with our Chevrolet teammates, with my Spire teammates, executing good pit stop cycles, just pushing hard whenever we have to push hard. And things like that. Just be smart, because this racetrack is not just about going fast. It's also about being smart. You have to be very strategic. So, yeah, hopefully we can execute a good race and be there when it counts.
5: That's Daniel Suarez. He's signing a lot of autographs down here for some kids, even on some playing cards. Over to Doug Turnbull and Chase Elliott.
0: And walking alongside to the driver intro stage, Chase Elliott, who is also signing autographs for his adoring hometown fans. And, Chase, you've been talking about Design to Drive for several weeks, the sponsor of your Napa Chevrolet. What does it mean, just like you did for Ray Lynn a year ago, to try to win for Noel and Maximus at Children's Healthcare of Atlanta this time?
2: Yeah, it's certainly a really easy thing to, you know, have some extra motivation for. They're great kids. They've been having a lot of fun today. I've joked with them. I'm like, man, I wish I had half the energy that y'all have. And, you know, I think for them, just seeing their imaginations come to life and to have the experience that, we probably, all of us that live this, we fall victim of doing this all the time, right? But when you bring someone and you know, families that are new to the sport into an environment that they've never seen before and hopefully give them appreciation for what we do and what our sport is and what we represent. And, super proud of everybody for bringing it all together. Great crowd here in Atlanta. Again, it's always fun coming down here. So hopefully we can put on a good show for them tonight.
0: It sounds good. Chase Elliott starts seventh, to bringing that new racing experience to fans.
7: And what a beautiful race car. What a great story as well. Miss an electrical problem, and it can mean big trouble for your business. That's why Napa delivers the parts, the tools, and the expertise to catch problems before they become breakdowns. That is Napa know-how. Let's go back down trackside, and we'll check in with David Stiles.
5: Here with our points leader for the Cup Series, Denny Hamlin. You have a win here, but not on the new configuration. Is the car trimmed out for race speed and how you move forward?
9: Yeah, I mean, it's made for racing today, and certainly our track position is not going to help early on, but, you know, if this thing can get, you know, a 20, 25-lap run, I think that's where we can start to move forward and get some of that track position. And obviously from there, you got to avoid the big one when it happens. But, I'm looking forward to it. It's a new challenge. We obviously didn't qualify well because we built that speed for the race, and we'll see how it turns out.
5: That's Denny Hamlin. He'll roll off in the 28th position. Andrew Curlin.
12: Christopher Bell, another one of those Toyota drivers out here tonight. Christopher, where's the craziest place to be pushed and probably the safest place to be pushed out here?
10: Pushing is difficult in general here at Echo Park Speedway, but definitely the safest parts would be down the back straightaway. The only

0: Dr. Hendrick's birthday. How cool would it be to get a win here on his birthday?
1: Oh, yeah, it would be awesome. I'm excited for him to watch. Hopefully we have good cars tonight. Our car hopefully should handle well, so excited for the HP Chevy to go towards the front, hopefully at the beginning of the race.
0: That's William Byron. He'll roll off in the 26th position. Doug Turnbull.
2: Can't miss tonight's pole sitter, Ryan Blaney, in the pastel colors on the body armor Ford. Ryan, winless on this configuration in Atlanta. What does it take late in this race to get that trophy?
3: Yeah, I think the first goal is just being there. Trying to make it to the end is really big. It's tough to do at places like this, but hopefully you just keep your track position to where you have a little bit more of your fate in your own hands. So fortunately we have that to start the race, and just hopefully we can keep it most of the night.
2: That's the goal for Ryan Blaney, the pole sitter. He walks across the stage here at Driver Intros, and we'll have more of your pre-race coverage here from Echo Park Speedway next. 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Performance is what Sunoco does. 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
5: 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I found out that Pat Patterson, who's up in turns 3 and 4, has been calling races for this network since 1982. Mark Janes, who's in turns 1 and 2, has been working for the IMS radio network since 1996. Simply put, you're not going to find two more announcers that are more experienced and have seen more laps than these two. Mark Janes, what a view you have tonight in turns 1 and 2 here at Echo Park Speedway.
10: Thanks for politely referring to us as old, Nick. We appreciate that. Once they reach turn 1, they'll be greeted by that 28 degrees of banking we've been talking about. The track just 40 feet wide, yet they still find a way to go 3 wide, sometimes 4 wide in the straightaways. The track is a test of patience, no doubt, over the long haul. If you're patient, it rewards you. The pass for the win has covered the final two laps of 7 of the last 8 races here. Once they enter turn 3, the guy that gets to sort all the chaos out on the final lap is our good friend Pat Patterson.
11: Oh, thanks very much, Mark. Happy race day, everybody. Yeah, as Mark just mentioned, once they exit turn number 2, it's the straightest portion of the racetrack down the backstretch. They'll...

0: come right up underneath the big American flag. The walls are painted white. We've got three very distinct lanes that you can choose from when you come into turn number three here. 28 degrees of banking. The walls are painted white. We never really saw anybody get up next to the wall. You'll get up pretty close to the wall, but we really expect to see just two wide racing to get this race off and running. But once everybody gets comfortable, man, it can turn into all kinds of racing down here on this end of the racetrack. You want to make sure that you get a good entrance into turn number three. You want that car to not fight you when you pull the wheel to the left. Everybody's looking for that magic tonight out of their race cars, but only one guy's going to find the magic to get it done here at Echo Park Speedway. As soon as they get out of turn number four, I'll let them go. They'll head straight back towards the front stretch and the stripe, and that's where the guys will pick them back up again.
1: And it's a double dogleg front straightaway here at Echo Park Speedway, similar to what you have at Texas Motor Speedway and, of course, the original Charlotte Motor Speedway, where the Coca-Cola 600 and Bank of America 400 are run year in and year out. Even though there are a couple of kinks on the front straightaway, they just hold that wheel to the left and they arc it around, but it is an opportunity to set up passes and make passes as well. That's our state water heaters view from the turns. Now let's take a look at our Sunoco fuel strategy, from fueling your favorite NASCAR car teams to filling up at the pump. 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
2: It's going to be interesting tonight, Brad. You and I were talking when we had a meeting earlier today, a little bit of a dispute in terms of how far you can go, because this is a drafting track. If you're out front, you're going to burn through a lot of fuel. If you're in the pack riding around a little bit, you can save a little bit. We do know, though, it's somewhere north of about 70 laps on a full tank of fuel. These teams have nine sets of tires. It's the same compound from the spring race that we saw earlier this year, and you got to be careful here in terms of coming down to pit lane. We saw seven pit road speeding penalties in this race last year. This is not the place you want to have to serve a stop and go or a drive-through penalty, because if where it's under green, they're buzzing around here and you can fall a couple laps down.
1: Couple of schools of thought here. Stage number one, 60 laps. You can easily do that on a tank of Sunoco fuel. The final stage of the race and stage number two as well, both 100 laps. You are going to have to pit. When we get to that final stage, if it's running green, you're not going to see anyone bring their cars in. They're going to go as long as they can. If we get that opportune caution within that 70 to 75 lap window to the end, I would imagine things are going to get very, very busy. If you can top them off with Sunoco fuel and go the distance, you might just have the winning move of this race.
2: We had a lot of accidents last night in the NASCAR Rally Auto Parts Series race, but despite that in the third stage, didn't see a lot of drivers late in the race come down to pit lane to change tires. We'll see if that's a similar strategy for the drivers in the Cup Series tonight if things get a little chaotic there in stage number three.
1: Yeah, that yellow flag is what's going to give the options. Last night with the O'Reilly Auto Parts Series Focus Tel 250, a race record 13 cautions. We've never had that many in the O'Reilly Auto Parts Series. That was in a 250-mile race. Nick, in 2007, in a 500-mile race where Jimmy Johnson went to victory lane, this track saw the highest number of cautions it has ever seen. And it was only one more than what we had last night. 14 cautions is the record at Echo Park Speedway. But since that reprofiling in 2022, we have regularly seen not just double-digit numbers of cautions in the neighborhood of 10 to 11. We have also seen lead changes upwards of 67 in a race. And when you have that many cautions and that many lead changes, we're not having lead changes because of green flag pit stops. We're having lead changes because of hard racing under green on the racetrack.
2: Also gives us a chance, Brad, to talk a little bit about the drivers that have visited victory lane already this weekend in the NASCAR O'Reilly Auto Parts Series race last night. It was Justin Allgaier who survived a wild race here at Echo Park Speedway. And up at Lime Rock Park, it was Grant Enfinger who picked up his first win of the season in the NASCAR Craftsman Truck Series. So some very good racing, both on the road course there in Lime Rock and certainly last night here in Atlanta.
1: So you had an Alabama driver win up in Connecticut. We had an Illinois driver win here in Hampton, Georgia last night. Who knows what can happen, but we do know the last year that we were here, we did see a Georgia driver drive into victory lane as Chase Elliott is the defending winner of the Quaker State 400. A lot happening here in Hampton, Georgia. We are getting set for a big, big race here tonight, and we're going to have opening ceremonies coming up here very shortly from Echo Park Speedway.
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1: Welcome back to Echo Park Speedway, just south of Atlanta, Georgia, for the Quaker State 400. Alongside Nick Yeoman, my name is Brad Gilley. Tonight, driving the pace car for the Quaker State 400 is a man who has more than a 40-year relationship with that brand, and that would be America's crew chief, Larry McReynolds. His first three wins as a Cup Series crew chief happened when he was crew chiefing for the Kenny Bernstein King Racing team, and they went to Victory Lane three times there, and Larry has just been an ambassador for Quaker State ever since. It's just been awesome. 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
2: It's one of those brands, Brad. You think Quaker State, you just think of motorsports. They've been involved for so many years, and certainly awesome to have them as the title sponsor here at Echo Park Speedway. As we mentioned, the driver introductions have just wrapped up. There was a massive crowd of fans that were gathered around the stage. Some of them made their way up to the grandstands to take their seats. Some have wandered over onto pit lane to get the last view of their favorite driver, maybe get to see these race cars, these impressive race cars, up close in person, Brad, as we are getting set for what we hope to be a really exciting night of racing here in Atlanta.
1: Last year, lap 70, when we got into stage number two, we saw a massive 23-car pileup. It took out every race-winning driver with the exception of two that had already won in the 2025 season. And I say that because last year was a win-in-year-end scenario to make NASCAR's postseason. Now it's all about points. At the top of the standings, Denny Hamlin whittled down a 129-point lead that Tyler Reddick had, leaving Watkins Glen. And in the eight races since, Denny Hamlin is now 44 points above Tyler Reddick. But as we look at who can make the cut, Shane Van Gisbergen sits 14th in the standings. He's plus 30. Austin Cindric, plus 27. Plus 4 is Eric Jones to minus 4, Ryan Preece, minus 16. Both Joey Logano and A.J. Allmendinger. Brad Keselowski's minus 19th and 20th. Heck, we can go back to 22nd. Ross Chastain is just minus 36. All of those could flip-flop throughout the course of this race tonight.
2: It is wild, Brad, just how tight it is around that cut line. You pointed out, I look at the three above and the six below, and they're separated by just 56 points. And you think, well, that could be a full race, but keep in mind, with the style of racing here at Echo Park Speedway, the chance of getting caught up in an accident in stage number one and missing out on an opportunity of picking up to 20 stage points is very, very, very high here at Echo Park Speedway. So managing, if you're one of those nine drivers that's floating around the cut line, it's got to be incredibly tough because you want to get up on the wheel. You have to be aggressive if you want to win this race. But certainly we are at the point during the summer where we start counting those points. Yeah, they all matter. The ones that you picked up at Daytona early in the season, they all add up the same way. But, boy, everybody starts to focus in on that cut line right here in the summer months.
1: And it is a big thing. And tonight, we talk a lot about what can happen at the end of 260 laps. That what makes up the 400 miles here on this 1.54-mile speedway. The other number we need to look at, Nick, if we're just being honest, is lap 130. That's the halfway point. There is some wet weather in the area. It's summertime. It is in the south. The reason why all the trees and grass is green here in southern Georgia is because it rains, and you can say that about a lot of the parts of the country. That is a possibility that that comes into play here tonight. Lap 130 is halfway. NASCAR's rules state to make a race official, you have to either get to the end of stage two or the halfway point. Whatever comes first. Tonight, it's the halfway point because stage two actually ends at lap 160. Once we get lap 260, rather, once we get to the end of lap 130, what I'm trying to say here, Nick, with a lot of numbers, the start-finish line and the checkered flag could be at the front bumper of the leading car at that point.
2: Yeah, there's no doubt about it. And how about this for a stat? The race winner in four of the last six races here at Echo Park, they haven't even led a lap until lap 166. So you probably don't want to trend in that direction if we're going to be battling the weather elements today. You want to get to the front of the field as fast as possible.
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1: Welcome back to Echo Park Speedway for the Quaker State 400. Alongside Nick Yeoman, my name is Brad Gilley. Coming up throughout our coverage tonight, Quaker State Representative, America's Crew Chief Larry McReynolds will join us for a short while. Covering things in the turns will be Mark James and Pat Patterson, our Napa pit reporters, David Stiles, Andrew Curlin, and Doug Turnbull. A lot of action happening here as everyone is quiet trackside. That's because we're about to get the opening ceremonies underway. After that, we'll get the drivers in the cars, we will fire the engines, and we will get a race happening here in Atlanta.
13: Ladies and gentlemen, please rise as you are able, remove your hats, and veterans render a hand salute as the Dobbins Air Reserve Base Honor Guard presents our nation's colors. Here to offer tonight's invocation, please welcome United States Secretary of Veteran Affairs, the Honorable Doug Collins.
14: Let us pray, dear Heavenly God, we thank you for warm summer nights. We thank you for cars that go fast, and we thank you for fans that get loud. Father, we just pray today for our country. We pray for protection for the drivers and all involved. But Father, especially we thank you for the opportunity to celebrate 250 years of your blessings upon this country. And we thank you for the veterans who have been fought and died to give us those 250 candles. Let's go racing. Father, we thank you for it all. In your precious name we pray. Amen.
13: Here to perform our national anthem, please welcome Atlanta's operatic tenor, Timothy Miller.

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0: The NASCAR Cup Series. The evolution of a racetrack is always a fascinating story. And no track has more of that story to tell than Echo Park Speedway. Just ask the driver who won here last summer, Chase Elliott. The feel of that win is still fresh.
8: The crowd is on its feet. Chase Elliott has battled at the front all night long. He's won the war.
9: I have not been a part of many crowd interactions that were, you know, that lively. I feel like that must be what like a country singer feels like or an entertainer does on the weekly basis, but for just a NASCAR driver, I thought that was pretty amazing. And for me, being from there and you know, that being my home track, and I had a lot of friends that were there that I didn't even know were going, you know, so that was kind of cool to find out about later.
0: That was then. This is the here and now. Even in a year's time, there's some evolution. What kind of racing will Echo Park deliver today?
9: I do think there's an element of age that has come into play with the surface that has probably created a little more off-throttle time and made the cars harder to drive for us. That race changed dramatically when half the field crashed. And I don't really have a good answer. Was the racing that way because there wasn't as much energy in the pack? So I'm not sure if some of that was that or if it was the sun going down, you know, racing at night, you know, kind of coming off a hot track temp. But nonetheless, it turned out to be a really good race, and, you know, I hope that continues.
0: We ask another Chase, Chase Briscoe, what to expect.
10: Yeah, I think just handling will be more important. I mean, we've seen that cars are getting more and more spread out through the corners, which makes the runs down the straightaways even bigger. So yeah, I think you're going to see more handling issues. It'll be harder for us to run wide open, which makes it where it's just more intense, I feel like.
0: The winner from this past spring, Tyler Reddick, weighs in.
11: It's trending in the direction of less track grip, a slightly more abrasive surface. The track has aged. The direction the tires seem to have gone over the years, you know, handling is becoming more and more of a priority. For a while, who knows how long it'll be. It'll keep, just every year, it'll take another step in that direction.
0: Ever-changing, always unpredictable. That's Echo Park Speedway. And this is the Quaker State 400, right here on PRN, the Performance Racing Network.
12: Always love the drama that Kent Bernhardt, our production director, brings to these events here, and really Nick Yeoman, I like the drama of the events that we have here as well.
13: Yeah, I was going to say, the drama is not going to be in short supply tonight because, simply put, there is no racing on the NASCAR calendar quite like what we see here at Echo Park Speedway. Brad, I'm a little nervous. I got goosebumps. I've been fired up all week for this. Can't wait to drop the green flag for the Quaker State 400.
12: It is going to be an exciting one here for sure. We have 38 cars lined up on pit road. They are ready to get things fired up and make their way around the racetrack as they get set to take the green flag. To do that, let's go trackside with the command to fire engines with someone very popular in Atlanta.
14: Echo Park Speedway here to say the most famous words in motorsports. Please welcome Major League Baseball Hall of Famer and Atlanta Braves World Series champion, Chipper Jones.
15: What's up, Braves country? NASCAR Nation, you ready? 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
12: Rolling off 38th, Chad Fincham, the Carter's Roval Disposal Ford. B.J. McLeod starts 37th in the Pigeon Forge Racing Coaster Chevrolet. 36th will be Noah Gregson, the Long John Silver's Ford. 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
12: 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And among the 38-car field, let's survey our Napa Auto Parts pit reporters to find out who they think will wind up in victory lane, sponsored by Progressive Insurance. 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At the entrance of pit road, David Stiles, who do you think makes it?
22: Well, this pick will be self-serving in multiple ways. Give me the 20 of Christopher Bell. He's got that left wrist wrapped up, but I think he may have the field wrapped up tonight in this one.
12: A little bit of love for C. Bell. How about you, Andrew Curlin?
23: I got a guy who's finished second here before. Plus, he won the last drafting race that we had this season at Talladega. Give me Carson Hocevar.
12: All right, Doug Turnbull, what say you?
24: Hey, I wanted to go storybook here, all right? But look, I've got all of Team Pitsky on my side of pit road, and this driver has no wins in the Gen 7 era at this track. But at Echo Park Speedway, Ryan Blaney has the most points in this era, so give me car 12 starting from the pole. He told me track position's what's going to matter, and I think that 12 team's going to get it done tonight.
12: All right, so some great picks there by our Napa Auto Parts pit reporters, David Stiles, Andrew Curlin, and Doug Turnbull. Best of luck to them downstairs, covering all the storylines tonight as we are set to go racing here at Echo Park Speedway. Let's send it back around to our turn announcers. Beautiful field of cars, big crowd tonight, Mark Chains, here at Echo Park Speedway.
25: Hi, atop the exit at turn number two, our thanks to the folks at Legacy to our left for their hospitality tonight, visiting with great fans from Myrtle Beach who are here enjoying the race tonight. Great crowd is on hand. Keep your fingers crossed to the rain dance, whatever the case may be, Nick. Going to be a nice night, I think, for racing all in all. Should be a memorable one. It always is here at Echo Park Speedway.
12: And Pat Patterson, you're looking down at a nice-looking crowd here. They're ready for some racing here at Echo Park Speedway in the Quaker State 400.
26: Absolutely, Nick. Great to be here. Happy race day, everybody. Yeah, it's going to be fun to watch these cars navigate this racetrack tonight. 28 degrees of banking, and I'll tell you what, you got to execute tonight. You heard every single driver in pre-race talk about executing perfectly tonight. Don't make mistakes. Don't forget, if you have to make a green flag pit stop on this racetrack, you got to enter from the very back, the entrance of turn number three, and work your way around to the pit road. That's a little different. In fact, the cars right now are coming around exactly where I'm talking about to make their way over here to get their tachometer speed set for these laps here tonight. It's going to be fast. It's going to be fun. Looking forward to it. This place always puts on a show.
12: Yes, it does. And that pit road that Pat Patterson mentioned is the reason why if crew chiefs do not have to pit under green, they won't. The entrance is at turn number three. The reason being is because this is a drafting track. A traditional entrance to pit road road off turn number four is just simply too dangerous here at Echo Park Speedway. But what NASCAR has done is said you're going to enter at turn three, you're going to ride the apron of the racetrack through three and four, and then you're going to come to the traditional pit road. If we're under green, that apron of the racetrack in three and four, that's a 90-mile-per-hour section of pit road. Then they have to whoa it down to 45 when they come to the traditional entrance. Under caution, it's just 45 miles per hour the whole way around. It takes you a long time to pit here, Nick.
1: Yeah, it's a great point. You think back to the other two tracks where we have this pack style of racing, Daytona and Talladega. When you leave turn four at those two racetracks, you've got a bit of a straightaway that allows those drivers to get down below the apron, try to sort it out, and whoa those cars down to pit road speed. But you're right. With these drivers, they're going to be breathing down each other's necks all night long. Simply cannot have those cars pulling off the racetrack in turn number four. Simply isn't safe. So they'll be entering down the back straightaway. It has been a few races, Brad, since we've even had green flag pit stops here at Echo Park Speedway. But if we do, it's going to be fun watching them try to whoa it down to 90 and then ultimately 45 when they wrap around turns three and four.
12: One other note, the fact that we will likely have a lot of pit stops happening under caution actually increases the importance of the speed of the pit crews. When everyone is there at the same time, you've got to be the fastest crew over the wall, and you have to be mistake-free. If you're pitting under green, you have a little bit more leeway to not lose track position or potentially even gain some track position. So that's why the crew members on all of these teams, it is ultra important that they have to take that under consideration, and they have to make the fastest pit stops possible. The field is in tow behind America's crew chief and Quaker State Representative Larry McReynolds. When they cross the start-finish line, we get the one to go, Nick. We are about 2 miles away from racing here at Echo Park Speedway.
1: Again, right now, it's a gorgeous night. Perfect conditions for racing. We are going to keep our fingers crossed that for the next handful of hours, it stays that way and that these fans get treated to the spectacular type of racing that we have come to expect. They're going to go two wide. They're going to go three wide. Brad, they're going to try to go four and five wide at times around this racetrack. Can they make it? Last year, I called a 23-car wreck down the back straightaway. The good news is a lot of those cars were able to continue on. Few of them got skewed up and damaged and had their night's end, but we saw here in the spring, even if your car sustains a little bit of damage like Tyler Reddick did, you still are in the fight. I can't wait to see this heavyweight showdown here at Echo Park Speedway.
12: A couple of those cars in that 23-car pileup that you called, Nick, finished in the top five. Brad Keselowski, Alex Bowman were a couple of the drivers that did that. For some other folks, it was the end of their night, and it ended early, and it was devastating to their playoffs hopes, to their bracket challenge hopes, and to, well, their hopes of grabbing a great trophy here at Echo Park Speedway. Speaking of the trophy, not only do you get an awesome Quaker State 400 trophy, the driver who winds up in victory lane gets a brand new custom Harley Davidson Street Glide 250th anniversary, custom made by Sturgis Harley Davidson in Sturgis, South Dakota. It is a beautiful tribute to our country's 250th birthday, and one driver gets to ride away with that here tonight.
1: Yeah, Ross Chastain told us last night he would love that, and I would imagine there are 37 other drivers in this field that would also like that as well. The lights are off on the pace car. Pat Patterson, here comes the field of 38 into turns 3 and 4 as we are about to throw the green flag on the Quaker State 400.
26: Top 5 rows. Row 5 is Ross Chastain and Brad Keselowski. Row 4 is Austin Cindric and Chase Elliott. Row 3, Alex Bowman, Daniel Suarez. Row 2, Austin Dillon and Kyle Larson. And on the front row, it is Joey Logano and Ryan Blaney. Lights are out on the pace car. Fans are on their feet. Ladies and gentlemen, it's time to contest the Quaker State 400.
12: Team Penske will lead the field to green. Hunt Brothers with Joey Logano. Body Armor with Ryan Blaney. Green flag is out here in the Quaker State 400. Ryan Blaney on the top side. He has about a nose advantage over teammate Joey Logano.
25: Gets a pretty decent jump at the start, and the bottom side starts to come back. That, of course, is Kyle Larson and company giving the shove. It's Blaney and Logano, door handle to door handle by the time they gather it back into turn number two. They'll stay too wide at the halfway point of the backstretch.
26: Absolutely. That's the way they're they run. A couple of blue ovals will lead the field for the first time into turn number three, two by two by two. It's a good start for the field, and it is a battle for the lead.
1: The pack comes thundering out of turn number four to complete lap number one, and lap one will go to Ryan Blaney by a nose. They're still side by side with Joey Logano hanging tough on the inside.
25: Blaney gave the opinion, or at least an indication, that he wanted to get to the bottom of the racetrack, but he said, you know what, this car's bad fast to the high side. He'll keep it right there. Now he'll get to the bottom of the racetrack at the entrance to turn one, turn two.
26: Here comes Larson to the bottom of the racetrack now. He's going to try to slide up into that third position. He stays on the bottom of the racetrack. We got one car in the wall, grazed the wall just barely, and that would be the number six of Brad Keselowski.
1: We will stay green as Ryan Blaney leads him back to one.
25: Blaney does indeed lead him back to turn number one. Has about a half a car length advantage as he starts to get coming to the bottom of the racetrack. Again, that's Joey Logano. He comes storming back. He grabs P2 at the entrance of turn three.
26: Logano in the second spot. Austin Dillon in the third spot. Alex Bowman's going to challenge for the third spot. Bottom of the racetrack now. He's trying to slide up and hold that car as close as he can to the bottom. Still a good battle for third.
1: Alex Bowman threw it hard into turn number three. That car drifted up the racetrack, and now he is wheel to wheel with Austin Dillon, who just got a nice shove by Kyle Larson.
25: And Austin Dillon, as a result, has that third spot. He'll hold on to it between one and two. Hold on to it in the exit of turn number three. But here comes Bowman to the bottom of the racetrack at the halfway point.
26: Bowman still fighting to get into that top line. Larson goes way up to the top side of the racetrack now. He'll try to make a pass and pick up that third position. He'll do it off of turn number four.
1: They are ultra aggressive at the front of the field. It's Team Penske one and two with Blaney and Logano. Kyle Larson drove to the outside of Austin Cindric to take away the third spot.
25: Austin Cindric with a strong run between three and four slides up into that fourth position. So Penske flexing a lot of muscle here early on as now they're single file for the first six positions.
26: Looking a little further back, Carson Hocevar has picked up a few spots since the beginning of this race. He goes side by side with Chase Elliott right now. Meanwhile, up ahead of that group, Bowman once again trying to move around Blaney.
1: It got awful tight between Bowman and Cindric as they dice it up for the fourth position. Cindric is on the inside. Bowman in that purple Chevrolet to the outside. They'll stay wheel to wheel back into one.
25: Bowman and Cindric stay side by side. Kyle Larson running behind just in front of them. He's trying to grab onto that second position, but he's got some work to do. He's about two car lengths back as they set up turn three.
26: Battle for fourth is still on. Cindric to the bottom of the racetrack. To the top side is Alex Bowman. Nobody giving an inch there. Now Bowman really goes up the racetrack. Had to hang on to his race car. He'll lose a couple spots.
1: Pat, that cost him four positions. Bowman drops back. Kyle Larson running in third behind Logano and Blaney has a lot of heat from Austin Cindric.
25: Interesting how cars could work to the high side through one and two. Not so much through three and four. That's what Bowman found out last time by. Meanwhile, side-by-side battle shaping up for that third position up in turn number two.
26: The captain, Roger Penske's in the house tonight. He likes what he sees. It's Penske up front as they roll into turn number three. One, two, and three. Here they come all four.
1: Wow, it is fun watching these drivers struggle to run the bottom of turn three. Everybody kind of skates up the racetrack, but it is a Penske party at the front. Blaney, Logano, Cindric, one, two, three into turn one.
25: And they're starting to get some separation. Although, as we say that, here comes Kyle Larson. He wants to make that a four-car breakaway. Looks like they're efforting to do that at the halfway point of the backstretch.
26: Behind Larson is rolling really well is the number seven of Suarez. He knows how to get around this place. Right now, he's got the fifth spot as he works off the corner here in turn four.
1: Got to travel just outside of the top ten to see the action now. Alex Bowman continues to drop. He just got passed by Austin Hill. Has a lot of heat now from Ross Chastain, who's drawn to the inside of Byron behind.
25: Ross gets a strong run at the bottom of the racetrack through one and two. They come storming back to the high side. Does Bowman? He's not going to be able to grab that spot just yet. Ross Chastain goes side by side at the halfway point of the backstretch.
26: Chastain down the backstretch now into turn number three. Behind him, last week's winner, Chase Briscoe. Meanwhile, it's all single file up front from the top 12 or 13 position.
1: Nine laps complete here at Echo Park Speedway. The field is kind of feeling each other out. As Pat pointed out, top 10 goes single file back into one.
25: Front three looking to break away. They did that last time, thought they were going to, but Larson was able to catch up. Now they have broken away. They are literally running nose to tail and getting a bit of a gap into turn three.
26: That's the perfect teammate scenario right there. Line them up, note one, two, and three, and lead the race. That's what they're doing. Midway through three and four now, getting some separation of Larson back in the fourth spot.
1: One of the more aggressive drivers trying to work his way to the top ten is Bubba Wallace right now. He is running in the tenth spot, continues to move forward. In front of them, we've got a side-by-side battle.
2: host of are on the inside of Elliott.
25: Yeah, and Elliott wants that position. He's going to inch in front ever so slightly at the apex between one and two. Now he's going to lose that spot. Now to Josevar as Josevar slips in front of the exit of turn number two.
2: Josevar got a great start at this race. Very aggressive, and it has paid off for him. Move him up in the field. Meanwhile, here's the top three off the corner.
26: Dawsonville, Georgia's Chase Elliott may not be done losing positions. Bubba Wallace storms to the outside, and he will get him at the start-finish line as Chase Elliott looks behind. And, Mark, there's a whole pack of cars going three wide.
25: Yeah, there are a couple of groups of cars going three wide, and it sorts itself out a little bit by the time they exit turn number two. Caught right in the middle of all of that is the 71 machine of Michael McDowell. McDowell with a strong run to the exit of turn two.
2: Yeah, but he's in the wrong spot, Mark. He's at the bottom of the racetrack, and it's the top lane that's really rolling right now. McDowell trying to hold on to that bottom position as they come off turn four.
26: As they come off of turn number four, this happening just outside of the top ten. Inside of the top ten, Josevar continues to move forward as he's to the inside of Austin Dillon.
25: And they'll stay side-by-side in the apex of turn number two. They stay side-by-side in the exit of turn number two. It's a great battle. Josevar to the bottom of the racetrack. Dillon to the high side. Stays that way as they set up for turn three.
2: Dillon in a white and black car tonight. Big white, big red three on it. Josevar in that yellow and black. Number 77. He works bottom of the racetrack. He'll take the spot away from Dillon.
26: Four-car breakaway at the front of the field. It's Blaney, Logano, Cindric, and Larson. Then it's Daniel Suarez running fifth. His teammate Carson Josevar right behind in sixth. Let's go to our Napa Auto Parts pit reporter, Doug Turnbull.
3: With an update on that Team Penske trio, the Armada up front, led by Blaney, then Logano, then Cindric. Just listening to spotter Doug Campbell and driver Austin Cindric in the third spot. And Cindric says that what Logano, his second-place teammate in front of him, is doing is right. And that's kind of, instead of staying perfectly lined up with him, it's kind of a jigsawing, if you will, or going just off of his nose. They're trying to break away from the rest of the pack, of course, to try to prevent any assault from anyone else. Of course, latching onto the back of that is fourth place Kyle Larson. On the flip side, Brad Keselowski, who started 10th, went up and straight part of the wall. He had some right rear damage and just said his car is tight landing out there, and he's been told by his spotter TJ Majors that a lot of drivers are struggling with handling at turns 3 and 4. Keselowski now runs 34th.
26: Nick Carson Josevar just got around his teammate Daniel Suarez for fifth, and in doing so, he's actually drop-kicked Suarez back a couple of spots.
2: Yeah, and exiting turn number two, Daniel Suarez threw about three-quarters of a block on Austin Dillon. It got awful tight there in turn number two. That allows Josevar to kind of put a gap as Austin Dillon has moved ahead of Suarez, and behind Suarez, Austin Hill, who's been on the charge, starting to put the pressure on down the back straightaway.
26: Yeah, and we took just a moment ago, we saw Austin Hill gave Dillon, his teammate, a big shove. That's what got him out and now has got him in pursuit of Carson Josevar off the corner. That Team Penske breakaway, 1-2-3, Blaney, Logano, Cindric. Larson, though, is not getting him away. Mark, you think he can break them up?
25: He tried to the last lap, but he lost a little momentum going through 3 and 4. He's running about a half a groove higher than that threesome now at the exit of turn number 2. So he's right along the outside retaining wall to try to get some momentum down the bank.
26: Yeah, to be able to get around those three right now, you're going to have to be all over the place. Looks like Logano's getting a little bit antsy himself. Maybe he wants to lead this pack off four. Ryan Blaney running the top side. Joey Logano the middle. Austin Cindric the inside. It is Team Penske 1-2-3. Rest of the top 10 as we complete lap number 17. Kyle Larson is fourth. Carson Josevar fifth. Austin Dillon sixth. Austin Hill seventh. Bubba Wallace eighth. Chase Elliott ninth. And Daniel Suarez 10th here at the Quaker State 400.
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2: Welcome back to the Quaker State 400 here at Echo Park Speedway alongside Nick Yeoman. My name is Brad Gilley. Things are heating up as Carson Hocevar is about to join the lead draft. Tyler Reddick is up 23 spots right now on the scoreboard. In fact, let's give you a leaderboard update presented by Cheddar's Scratch Kitchens. Cheddar's serves home-style comfort food like homemade chicken pot pie, slow-smoked baby back ribs, and hand-breaded chicken tenders at prices that won't break the bank. 22 laps complete, 38 to go here in stage number one. Blaney is your race leader. Then it's Joey Logano in second. Austin Cindric in third. Kyle Larson runs in the fourth position. Carson Hocevar is fifth. It's the RCR teammates of Austin Dillon and Austin Hill running in sixth and seventh. Bubba Wallace is eighth. Chase Elliott is ninth. And Chase Briscoe runs in the tenth position. As I mentioned, Tyler Reddick now up 24 spots. He runs in 11th, 12th. Daniel Suarez, 13th. William Byron, Michael McDowell, 14th. Shane Van Gisbergen, 15th. Ty Gibbs, 16th. 17th, Christopher Bell. John Hunter Nemechek, 18th. 19th is Chris Buescher. And Alex Bowman has dropped down to 20th. Rookie Connor Zilich runs in 21st. 22nd is Eric Jones. Riley Herbst runs in 23rd. Denny Hamlin is 24th. 25th is Josh Berry. 26th is Ross Chastain. A.J. Allmendinger is 27th. Zane Smith is 28th. Ty Dillon is 29th. And Cole Custer right now is 30th. Ricky Stenhouse Jr. runs 31st. 32nd is Ryan Preece. Brad Keselowski is teammate 33rd. 34th is Todd Gilliland. B.J. McLeod 35th. 36th, Cody Ware. Noah Gregson 37th. And 38th is Chad Fincham. Brad, we had a four-car breakaway at the field. It's become a six-car breakaway, and one that is on the move is the Talladega winner of Carson Hocevar. He has brought Austin Dillon with him. Hocevar just made a pass of Kyle Larson. Mark James, he is up to fourth position.
10: Yeah, Hocevar, I think, got tired of waiting to see if Larson was going to make a move. Hocevar showing no respect at all for that Penske Racing triumvirate, Pat, as they head toward turn number three.
26: Well, the hurricane's blowing, but let's see if he can blow through those three blue ovals in front of him. He goes to the bottom of the racetrack in three. Cindric leaves the door open. If he wants it, can he take it?
2: Someone's going to have to break up the Team Penske trio. Carson Hocevar raises his hand and says, let me do it. He is right on the left side door of Austin Cindric for third.
10: Boy, he looks strong off of turn number four. Got to the start finish line and pulled alongside. They'll stay side by side as we might have a battle for the lead now as it's set up at turn number three.
26: Well, somebody's got to move. Hocevar is coming, and right now he's stuck on the bottom of the race track. Can't quite get in front of Cindric into turn three. Larson looking at from the top side of the racetrack, and Dillon watching this as well off the corner.
2: Hocevar slides up right into the tire tracks of Austin Cindric. Couldn't pull off that pass. He'll work to set him up, although Kyle Larson pulls right to his back bumper into turn one.
10: Hocevar needed some help in order to make that pass for P3. Simply put, he didn't get it from either of those drivers, from Dillon or Larson. Still not going to get any help, although he has a firm lock on P4 for now.
26: Well, somebody needs to send all of them a message. The 45 is coming. Tyler Reddick right now trying to steal another spot away from last week's winner. Chase Briscoe not going to be long, and he's going to be there, guys.
2: Tyler Reddick already up in eighth, and he wants to be a part of this fight. Kyle Larson starting to backslide a little bit. Austin Dillon now on his back bumper for fifth.
10: And that was a strong run by Dillon down the straightaway. Got to the start finish line, had to lift ever so slightly into turn number one. That helped Larson. Although he comes storming back to the bottom of the racetrack. They go side by side at the halfway point.
26: They'll stay side by side. inside, and it's not hard to go around this racetrack if everybody's single file, but now lap traffic is going to come into play. The leader is going to catch some lap traffic, heavy lap traffic off the corner.
2: It is a quartet of cars off of turn number four that are right ahead of our leaders, BJ McLeod, Chad Fincham, Cody Ware, and Noah Gregson, right in front of our leaders, Mark James.
10: Doing their best to stay to the bottom of the racetrack, giving those leaders a clean track to the high side. That's tough to do at the apex of the corner. Ware starts to wash up a little bit, but the first four cars going to be able to get around him.
26: Leader is going to catch Chad Fincham now into turn number three. He'll go to the high side. No problem getting by there. Logano now also makes that move. All three Penske Fords safely by.
2: This lap traffic has made it an eight-car breakaway. Ryan Blaney off to his biggest lead right now. That's only about 10 car lengths off Joey Logano. Now Logano has cleared lap traffic as well.
10: A lot of times it's where you pass him and there's no question. The leader, Blaney, passed him in a most fortuitous position. Not so much for Joey Logano. He lost about six car lengths now as they set sail for turn three.
26: Wow, Tyler Reddick had a great exit of turn number two, passing all kinds of cars now. Reddick's knocking on the top five door, coming off of turn number four.
2: Pat, I'm glad that grabbed your attention because it got Brad and I's as well. That was a power move by Tyler Reddick around the outside of Kyle Larson. He took away the sixth position. Mark, can he get more back into turn one?
10: Going to try to get more into turn number one as the cars start to wash up a little bit. We might have a side-by-side battle for the leadoff in turn number two. Not just yet, but Austin Dillon sees the 45 machine all over him as Tyler Reddick's on a strong run into three.
26: Here's Blaney now leading this group into turn number three, middle of the racetrack. Logano, bottom of the racetrack. Cindric now under attack by Josevar.
2: Tyler Reddick now up 29 spots in this race here today. He's trying to get up into the top five. To do it, he's going to have to get around Austin Dillon.
10: Dillon makes a nice run to the exit of turn number one, but he's not able to make a pass. He gets to the high side. Reddick's going to take the bottom of the racetrack. They're trying to track down Carson Josevar, who has a firm grasp on that third position, at least for now.
26: Reddick now falls in line behind Dillon. That gives you about a six-car breakaway. Larson is still trying to catch back up. He's got Briscoe right behind him. That's the way they work off turn four.
2: The Chevrolets and Toyotas are starting to join the fight, but nobody's been able to break up the Team Penske trio. It is still Ryan Blaney, Joey Logano, Austin Cindric with 27 laps to go here in Cheddar Stage 1 of the Quaker State 400.
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2: Top three Penske teammates better watch out. Tyler Reddick has just got a twofer. He is now running in fourth here at Echo Park Speedway. 25 to go in stage number one. This is PRN, the Performance Racing Network.

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6: Back at Echo Park Speedway with just 22 laps to go here in Cheddar Stage 1. It has been Team Penske 1-2-3 for the majority of this race, but here comes Tyler Reddick. Pat, he has darted to the inside of Austin Cindric trying to take away third.
7: He has got that Chumba sombrero rolling, and he ain't playing no games. And if you're betting against him tonight, take a look at what's happening now. He is up to third off the corner.
6: No one has been able to break up the Team Penske trio, Daytona 500 champion and Spring Atlanta winner. Tyler Reddick wants to do just that. He rides on his back bumper into one.
8: He lost some momentum in the exit of turn number four and fell back just ever so slightly, about four car lengths, in fact. So much so that Carson Hocevar is able to draw a beat on him now as they work their way in the halfway point of the backstretch.
7: You talk about patience out here, and right now Logano is going to really get his patience tested. He knows that Tyler Reddick is coming. He's got to stay with his wingman, though, off the corner.
6: Joey Logano hangs right in the tire tracks of Ryan Blaney. They've got to work around a couple lap cars. That is the 34 machine of Todd Gilliland and Brad Keselowski, who hit the wall early in this race, Mark.
8: Austin Cindric fell back a little bit at the exit of turn number four. He has grabbed that trio's attention one more time as the three of them set sail toward turn three.
7: Let's see if Reddick can get a run now. Headed into turn number three, Tyler Reddick will dive right below Austin Cindric. Cindric is defenseless here, but Reddick's got lap traffic in front of him, and that may save the Fords.
6: Austin Cindric now is going to draw to the outside door of Tyler Reddick. He is going to hold him off for another lap as we welcome in America's crew chief, Larry McReynolds, to join Nick Yeoman and I for some of the play-by-play here of the Quaker State 400. Larry, how was it driving the pace car?
9: I've got to say, I've done some cool things. That may go straight to the top of the sheet right there. That was one cool deal. And as anticipated, Logano messed with me just a little bit. I looked over to the right, and he was sitting over there right beside me just waving away down the backstretch.
6: You would expect nothing less, right?
9: I expected him and Blaney both to let they know that they're going to have a little fun with me, but expected him and Blaney both to let they know that they're going to have a little fun with me, but Blaney gave me a break. Logano was there, though.
6: I love that. Well, you did a great job.

0: 2011, but to your point, really been a part of their family for about 40 years.
1: That Quaker State car has come under attack. That's the car piloted by Austin Cindric. Pat, Tyler Reddick took a look just a lap ago.
2: Reddick actually shoved Cindric into three a few minutes ago and set him up for the pass. Lap traffic changed all of that. They worked their way down by the stripe right now and head right back in the front of Mark James.
3: Reddick and Larson engaged in a pretty good battle for that fourth position. Hosevar is trying to keep pace with that battle. The three fan out of the exit of the two get right back in line at the halfway point of the backstretch.
2: Cindric is doing a good job, but you just can't fight the power of that 45 right now. He dives to the bottom of the racetrack, trying to hold on here, trying to bust up this Ford threesome up front.
1: Tyler Reddick, lap after lap, has been challenging Austin Cindric for that third spot. Now it's going to go three wide. Kyle Larson drives to the inside of Reddick and Cindric. Can he take the spot?
3: What a strong move by Kyle Larson as the battle behind them continues side by side. Now they'll go three wide in the exit of turn number two. But Hosevar wisely backs out, lets that side-by-side battle continue into three.
2: He was either going to back out of it or wreck all of them right then and there. Hosevar thought he could make the move as well. He couldn't make it work, but watch Larson now. Off of turn four, he's battling for the third spot.
1: Blown away by the different lines these drivers are running in turns three and four. It's Blaney by a couple car lengths over Joey Logano, but here comes Kyle Larson darting to the inside.
3: Gets to the bottom of the racetrack. That car has worked well there the last couple of times around. He's going to grab that second spot as there's now a three-car battle for that third position now as they exit turn number two.
2: Young Money wants to lead here at Echo Park Speedway, and he's one car away from getting it done. High side of the racetrack. He'll go up there, and Blaney will go up to block and take that air away. Logano now fighting back off the corner.
1: 13 to go in Cheddar's stage number one. Ryan Blaney continues to lead. Now it's Larson in second, then Logano, then Tyler Reddick hot on his heels.
3: Interesting to note the balance that Larson appears to have in his car at the opposite end of the racetrack. He's to the bottom of the racetrack through one and two, but Pat, by the time he gets back to you, he likes that high side.
2: Here it is, Chevy versus Ford. This is for the lead now in turn number three, bottom of the racetrack. Larson trying to take that top spot away. Not going to be able to do it. Lets the car actually chases up the racetrack. He may get away with it, but here comes Blaney.
1: Might as well throw a Toyota into the mix because here comes Tyler Reddick. It's Blaney, Larson, and Reddick. They'll get nose to tail as it gets really tight into turn one.
3: Reddick thought the bottom of the racetrack was going to open up. Larson said no, so he takes about a half a groove higher. Now he'll tuck in behind him as there's a side-by-side battle for the fourth position now up to number two.
2: This is great speedway racing. Blaney up front, Larson about three cars back. Now Hosevar dives down to the bottom of the racetrack. He's trying to pick up a spot on Logano and Cindric.
1: 11 to go in Cheddar stage number one. Ryan Blaney has a little bit of a cushion now. That's because Tyler Reddick has driven to the inside of Kyle Larson in a fight for second.
3: Larson, Reddick, side by side, apex of turn number one. Reddick with a strong move to the bottom of the racetrack. Looks like he's going to wrestle that spot away from Kyle Larson. Larson hoped to get a nice run at the exit of the banking off of two.
2: He's got to catch up now about 12 car lengths behind the leader as they head into turn number three. Blaney still up front. Larson trying to hold on as best he can to Tyler Reddick. Reddick now with a mirror full of Logano.
1: 10 laps to go here in stage number one. Larry, what do you make of the racing we're seeing here at Echo Park?
0: It's no surprise. I mean, we've seen this for the last 4.5 years, ever since they reconfigured this track right here. But I will say, I am impressed with Blaney, with Logano, Larson, and Cindric. I was a little concerned when they qualified up front, how trimmed out their cars are, but they got to stay up front all night long. If they get back in traffic, they could be in trouble, but it's exactly what I expected out of the Toyotas because we're starting to see them come to the front. Reddick qualified 31st. They did not bring speed, but they brought a good handling race car.
1: Larry, it looks like an easy move to drive to someone's door, but then it almost looks like an impossible move sometimes to actually pass them.
0: It is hard to complete that pass. You know, the side draft totally works different on this race car than the Gen 6 car did. So, yeah, you can get there, but it's hard to go ahead and complete that pass with this Gen 7, a lot like we see at Daytona and Talladega.
1: Larry McReynolds joining us for the Performance Racing Network coverage of the Quaker State 400. 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Ryan Blaney is your race leader, but the question is for how long, because Pat, here comes Tyler Reddick into turn number three.
2: Blaney got put in a bad spot. It was Chastain right in front of him, had to dive to the bottom of the racetrack. That's going to give Reddick an opportunity to get right to the bumper. Not able to get it done this time by.
1: Coming to seven laps to go, Ryan Blaney leading this race. Might even put Ross Chastain a lap down with Tyler Reddick on his bumper.

0: first.
1: Well, there's no question that traffic slowed things up a little bit. Reddick to that point goes to the middle of the racetrack as the leader washes up high. Tyler Reddick gets a strong run off of turn number two in pursuit of the leader into turn one, three.
2: Reddick can now regroup, rethink, and rechase. Hit maybe an other opportunity to get the leader. He's going to show the nose to Ryan Blaney off the corner here. Doesn't have anywhere to go. Ryan Preece in the way at the bottom.
0: They'll both streak around the outside of Ryan Preece, who has fallen a lap down. In fact, Ryan Preece right now running in the 31st position. Blaney by two car lengths over Tyler Reddick.
1: Preece stays to the bottom of the racetrack and out of harm's way for now as the leaders separate by about three car lengths at the exit of turn number two.
2: This should be enough for Blaney to stay out in front of Reddick, but Reddick has got such a fast car. Here comes Larson now. He's in that third spot. Logano back in the fourth position, and Cindric. That's the way they run off the corner.
0: Five to go in stage number one. The leaders have cleared lap traffic. Tyler Reddick, a car length and a half off the back bumper of leader Ryan Blaney.
1: Reddick sees it stay at about a car length and a half now. He closes up a little bit by running a half a groove higher through one and two. Looks like he's got some momentum in the exit of the banking, although the leader stretches it out by about a half a car length.
2: How much patience has Tyler Reddick got? Is he going to run out of them right now trying to get around and get the stage win here? He goes right to the bumper midway through three and four of the leader off the corner.
0: No threat from Kyle Larson in third. He hangs about five car lengths back. Same distance back to fourth place running Joey Logano and Austin Cindric. Leader is Ryan Blaney back into one.
1: Laps wind down in the stage. It's about a two car length advantage for your leader off of turn number two. Hard charge by Reddick at the exit of turn number two. Can't find any ground, though, at the halfway point of the backstretch.
2: Any little bobble with those two up front, and Kyle Larson is there. He's only about five car lengths. Call it four car lengths. Now, as he goes up into the Larson lane, tries to get some run off the hill to catch back up to the leaders.
0: Three laps to go here in stage number one. Ryan Blaney has led every single lap so far, and we'll see if he can continue that through the rest of the stage.
1: Little by little, Larson started to gain an advantage on that last lap, but whatever advantage he gained has evaporated, and the eye goes back to the front two, who are nose to tail at the exit of turn two.
2: You can just feel it. Reddick's got a plan, and is he going to pull the trigger right now? Goes right to the bumper once again. Blaney down at the bottom of the racetrack. His car drifts up, way up the racetrack. That's going to give Reddick an opportunity off the corner.
0: Here comes Tyler Reddick. He'll pull to the inside of Ryan Blaney. They are side by side at the start-finish line. Three to go here in stage one.
1: Side by side in the entrance to turn number one. Side by side between one and two. Reddick starts the nose in front, but we'll see if Blaney gets a run at the exit of the banking. They're door-handed to door-handed now at the exit of turn two.
2: Can't put a credit card between these two. Now they go single file again. Blaney's out in front, half a car length. Blaney this time, middle of the racetrack. Reddick goes right up in his tire track. That's the way to race off four.
0: One to go in stage number one. Ryan Blaney continues to lead. He's had the advantage of having the high side. He'll chase Blaney back into one.
1: If Reddick's going to go, he's going to have to go soon to get these stage points. Get to the bottom of the racetrack. Although there is some lap traffic in the way. They're side by side in the exit of turn number two. Now they go back nose to tail in the entrance to three.
2: Well, you think we're on the last lap of the race. Here comes Reddick. He takes a look on the inside. Can't make it work. Stays in the gas. Hard after him right off the bumper in turn number four. It's going to be Blaney leading off the corner.
0: Both of those cars drifted up the racetrack through turns three and four, but it is Ryan Blaney streaking across the start-finish line. He will win Cheddar stage one ahead of Tyler Reddick in second. Kyle Larson third. Joey Logano and Austin Cindric through the top five. Carson Hocevar finishes sixth. Austin Dillon seventh. Chase Briscoe eighth. Chase Elliott ninth. And Bubba Wallace gets the final stage point here in Cheddar stage one of the Quaker State 400.
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0: 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And it was just over 13 months ago that Echo Park unveiled a colorful change to this iconic racing facility. 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
0: Welcome back to the Quaker State 400 here at Echo Park Speedway. Alongside Nick Yeoman, my name is Brad Gilley. We're thankful to Quaker State for bringing us America's crew chief, Larry McReynolds, to join us for some in-race analysis. And Larry, one driver has led the whole way from the pole, Ryan Blaney. We all wondered, if you qualified up front, can you race up front? I think that question's been answered for some at least.
2: But I think a key, Brad, they're going to have to stay up front. I think if anything ever happens, whether it's strategy, a bad pit stop that gets them back in traffic, they may get in trouble right there. But I think that long green run there, except for the drivers that went a lap down, it was welcome because that's about 10 laps shy of a fuel run. The fuel window's about 68 to 70 laps. This gives them a good read on their race car because, remember, no practice, and it's been 4.5 months since we raced here, so this gives them a good opportunity to get in there, fill it up with fuel, four tires, and make the adjustments needed. And I'm sure plenty of them are looking for welcome adjustments.
0: Absolutely fascinating stage one. As Brad pointed out, nobody passed Ryan Blaney. The box score is going to show that he dominated and led every single lap. But, boy, you dig a little bit deeper, Larry, and a guy like Tyler Reddick coming from the 31st position all the way up to second. Clearly, that the speed wasn't there for the Toyota cars in qualifying. They focused on race pace, and Tyler Reddick's got something tonight.
2: And they're renowned for that here at Echo Park Speedway. You look at qualifying yesterday. Eric Jones qualified 11th. You had to go all the way back to, I think, 20th to find the next Toyota. Almost all the Joe Gibbs Toyotas qualified outside the top 20. But you look right there, we actually had three Toyotas that scored stage points. Tyler Reddick, Chase Briscoe, and as far as Bubba Wallace. So they brought race cars. They're renowned for doing it, and looks like to me it could pay off again.
0: I'm amazed at Team Penske how disciplined they were able to be running 1-2-3 for as long as they did. Larry, that's not an easy thing to convince a driver who feels like he can pass the car to just hold on. That's a teammate.
2: But I think they know this early, the worst thing they could do is start racing each other. And we certainly know for Ryan Blaney fighting up there in the top three in points, those 10 points are very valuable to him. And think about how valuable they are to someone like Joey Logano that comes in here 16 points below that Chase cut line.
0: Pit Road is open. Thankful to America's crew chief, Larry McReynolds, joining us here for the Quaker State 400. Ryan Blaney is leading them around the apron, 45 miles per hour. Pit Road speed here at Echo Park Speedway, and they will come into the view of our Napa Auto Parts pit reporters right now. David Stiles.
12: Yeah, Tyler Reddick, he said that, I love this car. We've got a lot of speed. They're going to give it four tires and fuel. Christopher Bell also coming up through the field. They said it needs to be loosened up just a tad. Andrew Kerlin.
13: The talk of the town over here is packet full of fuel. Carson Hocevar is in. He's loose on the right rear. Chase Elliott in front of me missed his box just a little bit. his car feels lazy. Chase Briscoe also said, loosen me up, Doug Turnbull.
14: Joey Logano pitched for the fourth position. Chassis adjusted for him. Four tires, Sunoco fuel for Austin Cindric, who is going on the jack, back into full of fuel, down and away. Ryan Blaney, the leader and winner of Stage 1. He got that car packed full of fuel there. Liked his car when he was out front with clean air on the nose.
3: Looking at the race off of pit road, Tyler Reddick moves up a spot. He wins that. Kyle Larson moves up as well. He comes off second, followed by Ryan Blaney, who drops two spots in the race off of pit road. And then after Blaney, you had Austin Dillon, Christopher Bell, Carson Hocevar, Austin Cindric, Joey Logano, and Chase Briscoe as we pause 10 seconds for station identification. 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
21: This is Ed Knight. When I needed new hardwood flooring installed in my home, I called Sean Hankus. He showed up when he said he would, and he finished the job on time. I recommend Sean Hankus and Country Custom Tile and Flooring. 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
3: Welcome back to Echo Park Speedway for the Quaker State 400. 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
2: Austin Dillon really liked his car. Not much to say on the radio, but they did give him some front air pressure adjustment, so they'll try to loosen that car up. Also, Daniel Suarez, he's having a problem with the camera in his car, saying the mount is loose and it's bouncing around. Andrew Kurland.
13: Yeah, a few guys over here on my end are not happy with their race car. Ross Chastain pulled a spring rubber out of the left front. He couldn't carry throttle through the corner. Same with Zane Smith. They had a lengthy pit stop. He said he went from really loose to plowing through that run, Doug Turnbull.
14: And Brad Keselowski pinched the wall there early laps of the race, fell all the way back and got lapped. Extensive adjustments on the right rear and left front. Crew Chief Jeremy Bullen telling Keselowski they're adjusting things back to the way we normally race, quote-unquote. Also, significant adjustment under the car for Ryan Preece, who was the free pass on this yellow flag. He got lapped under green there, which is really something you don't normally see, especially in Stage 1 here at Echo Park Speedway.
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0: 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Brad, Tyler Reddick may not have won the stage, but he won the race off of pit lane. He is your race leader ahead of Kyle Larson. Ryan Blaney runs in third. Austin Dillon's had a nice night so far. He's in the fourth position. Christopher Bell runs fifth. Carson Hocevar is sixth. Seventh is Austin Cindric. Eighth is Joey Logano. Ninth is Chase Briscoe. And 10th is Bubba Wallace.
3: Ty Gibbs runs 11th. 12th is Chase Elliott. 13th, William Byron. John Hunter Nemechek, 14th. 15th, Eric Jones. Riley Herb, 16th. He'll have to drop to the back due to the penalty. 17th, Denny Hamlin. 18th, Shane Van Gisbergen. Michael McDowell, 19th. 20th, Ty Dillon. Larry, we've got 92 laps in stage